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And now we'll hear the Sonata in B minor from Scarlatti, and this is performed by Mikhail Pletnev.

And that was the Keyboard Sonata in B minor from José de Nebra. And that was performed by Mikhail Pletnev. Excuse me, that was from Scarlatti. I read the wrong line. And that was performed by Mikhail Pletnev. And WTJU is supported by the Ragged Mountain Running and Walking Shop. For over a generation, the Ragged Mountain family has worked with runners, walkers of all ages, as well as those who stand on their feet at work. The Ragged Mountain Running and Walking Shop, supporting local community causes since 1982. And be sure to tune in to Just a Few Friends, heard each Sunday evening from 7 to 9, where Penelope and Andrew invite you to spend your evening in a salon filled with the intimate strains of fine classical chamber music from early to modern. And welcome to your weekly buffet of all things classical brunch, or all things classical during classical brunch. 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And up next, we are going to hear from

Franz Xaver Gabel, and this is the string quartet in E flat major, opus 27, performed by the Hofmeister Quartet.

And that was the keyboard sonata in B minor. That was Franz Xaver Gabel's string quartet in E flat major, opus 27. And that was performed by the Hofmeister Quartet. And up next, we're going to hear Vivaldi's Concerto for Mandolin in C major. And this is performed by the Capsburger Ensemble.

And that was Concerto for Mandolin in C Major, performed by the Capsburger Ensemble with Rolf Leveland on mandolin, from Antonio Vivaldi. And coming up at 9, you have a choice on WTJU and WTJU.net. It's In the Spirit, an hour of vintage and contemporary gospel music to feed your soul and lift you up. And on charlottesvilleclassical.org, it's a little something for everyone. Sherry Barbour presents a heady mix of classical, folk, jazz, and America, with lots for classical novices as well as longtime listeners to enjoy. So stick around for one of those. And I will leave you today with J.J.C. de Mandenville. This is his trio sonata in B-flat major for two violins and basso continuo, opus 2, number 2. And this is performed by Ensemble Diderot with Johannes Promsoler on violin.

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1: Ralph Graves, your host for this hour of music here on Charlottesville Classical. And we start off with a work by Leos Janacek. He wrote a set of 8 tunes based on popular nursery rhymes back in 1926, and later expanded that set to a full 18, adding an introduction and a postlogue. This is that version that we'll be hearing. It is performed by the New London Chamber Choir, directed by James Wood. Nursery Rhymes by Leos Janacek.

gli spaghetti.

0: Nursery Rhymes by Leo Janáček. That was the New London Chamber Choir, directed by James Wood.
1: This is Charlottesville Classical, a service of WTJU.
0: Ralph Graves, your host for this hour of music here on Charlottesville Classical, and we continue with a piano sonata by Ludwig van Beethoven. This is actually the final piano sonata that he wrote. It's number 32 in the key of C minor, opus 111. It was written around 1821 and dedicated to his pupil and sponsor, the Archduke Rudolf. And if you want to know how good a pupil the Archduke Rudolf was, pay attention, because this is not an easy sonata. This performance is with Bernard Roberts, the piano sonata number 32 in C minor by Ludwig van Beethoven.

0: Bernard Roberts performed the piano sonata No. 32 in the key of C minor by Ludwig van Beethoven.
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0: Next, we feature a composition by Irish composer Charles Villiers Stanford. This is his Irish Rhapsody No. 6 for violin and orchestra, composed in the year 1922. This performance features Lydia Martovich, violin, along with Vernon Handley, conducting the Ulster Orchestra. Irish Rhapsody No. 6 by Charles Villiers Stanford.

0: That was the Irish Rhapsody No. 6 by Charles Villiers Stanford. We heard Lydia Martkovich, violin soloist, and the Ulster Orchestra was conducted by Vernon Handley.
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0: This is a choral composition by Finnish composer Enhoani Ratavara. It's translated as "With Joy We Go Dancing." Performing is Erik Olaf Sunderström, conducting the Finnish Radio Choir. The music of Rautavaara.

With Joy We Go Dancing, a choral work by Inhuwani Ratavara. That was a performance with the Finnish Radio Choir, directed by Erik Olaf Sundström.

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I'm Ralph Graves. Our featured work is the Symphony No. 1 in D minor, the Tragic Symphony by Emil Nikolaus von Reznicek. We begin with the prelude to Le Villi by Giacomo Puccini. The Slovak Radio Symphony Orchestra is conducted by Andrzej Lenard.

Andrzej Leonard conducted the Slovak Radio Symphony Orchestra in a performance of the Prelude to Lvivi by Giacomo Puccini. 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Our featured work is the Symphony No. 1 in D minor, the Tragic Symphony, by Emil Nikolaus von Reznicek. The Brandenburg State Orchestra of Frankfurt is directed by Frank Biermann.

Frank Mirman directed the Brandenburg State Orchestra of Frankfurt in a performance of the Symphony No. 1 in D minor, the Tragic Symphony, by Emil Nikolaus von Reznicek. This has been Classical Prelude with your host, Ralph Graves. Thanks so much for listening.

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Welcome to Classical Prelude. I'm Ralph Graves. Our featured work is the Symphony No. 9 of Arnold Rosner. We begin with a trio for oboe, chamber organ, and basso continuo by Johann Wilhelm Hertel. This is a performance with the Concert Royal Köln.

The trio for oboe, chamber organ, and basso continuo by Johann Wilhelm Hertel. That was a performance with the Concert Royal Köln. This is Classical Prelude on Charlottesville Classical. Our featured work is the Symphony No. 9, Opus 128 of Malcolm Arnold. This is the Bournemouth Symphony Orchestra, conducted by Vernon Handley.

0: 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It's time for local news. 5 years after Virginia began allowing recreational marijuana use, state lawmakers passed a bill to let people legally buy it. Our VPM News correspondent Hannah Davis Reed is here to discuss.
1: In July 2021, Virginians were able to personally grow and possess small amounts of marijuana. But they couldn't buy weed. In the years since, Democrat-led bills to set up a retail market were repeatedly vetoed by Republican Governor Glenn Youngkin.
2: 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Good morning. This is Classical Sunrise, and I'm your host, JP. The time is 7 a.m., and it's 73 degrees out. We're going to reach a high of 84 tonight. Today, and I imagine it's going to be muggy like it has been. Possible chances of rain, too. All right, for our program this morning, today marks the 276th birthday of classical Italian composer Antonio Salieri. His legacy is associated now with his relationship with Mozart, mostly because of the film Amadeus, for those of us who didn't study classical music, but also for those who did. But despite this association, Salieri was a titan of the operatic and classical world at the end of the late 18th century in his own right. So this morning I'm going to take you through some highlights from his illustrious 34-year career. And we're going to start with a piece from that is called Don Quixote at the Marriage of Camacho, obviously based on the scene, a scene from Cervantes' work, Don Quixote. This piece begins to showcase Salieri's penchant for mixing operatic genres, a stylistic feature that would come to define much of his later work. So we'll begin our program here with the overture to Don Quixote at the Marriage of Camacho.

0: And that was Antonio Salieri, Don Quixote alle nozze di Gamache, or in English, Don Quixote at the Wedding of Camacho. And that was the Slovak Radio Symphony Orchestra with Michael Dietrich conducting. 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
0: All right, back with Classical Sunrise. So Salieri, by age of 21, he'd written three operas already, and his fourth, titled Armida, was his first major success. And Armida takes place during the First Crusade and tells of the struggles between love and duty. Armida cemented Salieri as a serious composer and set stage for his more popular works to come. Here we begin with the Overture to Armida.

0: All right, that was Antonio Salieri, and the song was "Sorry, I Lost Myself for a Moment." That was the overture from Armida, and that was Les Talents Lyriques, conducted by Christophe Rousset. Start the day right with WTJU. Every weekday morning from 7 to 9, Classical Sunrise eases you through your busy morning with friendly, knowledgeable hosts and special features you won't find anywhere else. On Classical Sunrise Wednesday, host Ken Nail explores the highways and byways of the classical repertoire to help find your next favorite piece. And in the 8 o'clock hour, Shari Barbour presents All Those Notes. 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
0: All right, let's go back to the opera Armida, Salieri's fourth opera, and we're going to listen to the two best-known arias from that play, Tremo, Bell'idol mio, and Vieni a me, Solale d'oro. These are Armida and Rinaldo's arias, respectively.

0: And that was music from Antonio Salieri's opera Armida. The first song was Armida's aria, and the second was Rinaldo's aria. WTGU is supported by Martha Jefferson House, a senior living community surrounded by the robust culture of the University of Virginia. As a private boutique community on Gordon Avenue, Charlottesville, the Martha Jefferson House approaches resident care with a person-centered care plan that recognizes and respects all individuals uniquely. Learn more at MarthaJeffersonHouse.org.
1: 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It's time for local news. A contract dispute between Sentara Health and Anthem could affect nearly 380,000 Anthem members across Virginia. Yi Ching Wong with WHRO has more.
2: Sentara is seeking about a 6% increase in reimbursement rates for next year, while Anthem has proposed roughly a 1% drop. If no deal is reached, some contracts will expire starting next year. Sentara says higher payments are needed to cover rising costs. But Sabrina Corlett, a health policy professor at Georgetown University, reviewed federal cost report data for Sentara Norfolk General.
3: It looks to me they've got a very healthy profit margin of 29.5%. And the national median for hospitals is 14%. So looks to me like they're doing quite well.
2: Corlett says contract disputes like this often end in a deal, but higher hospital payments by the insurance company can eventually be passed to patients through higher premiums or deductibles. Sentara remains in Anthem's network for now.
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0: All right, this is JP on Classical Sunrise. Welcome back. Today we're reviewing the career of Antonio Salieri. We're marking his 276th birthday. So, back to Salieri. Following the success of his opera Armida in 1771, Salieri premiered his first truly popular opera in 1773. Note, he was just 23 years old at this time. And this opera was the Fiera di Venezia, the Fair of Venice, which was an instant hit. And we'll pick up at the end of Act Two. During the mass ball scene, a minuet that accompanies the dancing and conversation is now considered among the most historically significant numbers in that opera. Mozart was so enthusiastic about it that in 1773, the same year it premiered, he composed piano variations on this duet. And fans of the 1984 film Amadeus might recognize the scene when, upon meeting Salieri, Mozart refers to the Act II finale as a funny little tune, but it yielded some good things. So we'll start with the Act II finale itself, then take a break, and then listen to Mozart's six variations on it.

0: And that was the finale from Act Two of Salieri's The Fair of Venezia. And we listened to L'Arte del Mondo Orchestra, conducted by Werner Erhard. And this is Charlottesville Classical, WTJU 91.1, the radio voice of the University of Virginia, your arts companion for our community.
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0: All right, and we just heard the finale from Act Two of The Fair of Venezia, and that piece, Mozart was so excited about it that he decided to compose some piano variations on that duet. So let's listen to those. This is six variations on Mio Caro Adone by Mozart.

And that was Wolfgang Amadeus Mozart with variations on Mio caro Adone, Concord 180, from the opera La Fiera di Venezia, The Fair of Venice, by Antonio Salieri. Quick look at the weather. We are going to have a high today of 85 degrees, chance of rain, slight chance of rain. And then this week, tomorrow, sunny and a high of 88, the hottest day of the week. And then heading into the weekend, cools to a little bit to 83 on Wednesday, Thursday, and on Thursday, Friday, Saturday. And we'll have a chance of rain all weekend through Sunday. Okay. Let's go back to Salieri. We are marking his 276th birthday today. And we're going to fast forward to 1784. He'd be 34 years old now, and he composes his most famous work yet, the French opera Les Danaides, composed in Paris and based on Aeschylus's Greek tragedy, The Suppliants. It was an overnight critical and audience success. The dark and brooding nature of the work was said to have completely captivated Parisian audiences, and its run lasted, not consecutively, but it was picked up for over 40 years. It was played in Paris. We're going to begin with an aria from Act 1, and then we'll move to Act 5, and that is The Descent into the Underworld.

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1: 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Back to Salieri. This is his opera Les Danaides. And we're moving to Act 5, The Descent into the Underworld.

0: And that was Act 5 of Salieri's opera Les Danaïdes. And our orchestra was Les Talents Lyriques, conducted by Christophe Rousset. Offstage On Air is a weekly show highlighting Central Virginia's vibrant classical music community. 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
0: This is Classical Sunrise. I'm your host, JP. Today we're celebrating Italian composer Antonio Salieri's 276th birthday. And to update, let's go to 1787. And Salieri's career culminated with his most successful and ambitious opera yet, Tarare, which achieved unprecedented success for Salieri in both its original French and Italian translation. The innovative reform opera pioneered by Salieri in Tartare is now viewed as an 18th century anticipation of Richard Wagner. We listen now to two of the most notable numbers from the work, Qu'as-tu donc fait? And Je suis natif de Ferrare.

All right, and that was two pieces from Salieri's 1787 opera, Tadare. WTJU is supported by the Piedmont Master Gardeners. In September, PMG will host 5 in-person and online information sessions on how to take part in next year's training class for Master Gardeners serving Charlottesville and Albemarle County. 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Applications for the class of 2027 open September 1st. All right, this is Classical Sunrise, and I'm your host, JP. We are looking back at the life and career of Italian composer Antonio Salieri, and we are getting to the end. Shortly after Salieri's death at 74 in 1825, Russian poet Alexander Pushkin published his poetic drama, Mozart and Salieri. This work laid the foundation for the interpretation of the two composers' relationships in popular culture. Besides serving as the inspiration for the well-known 1984 film Amadeus, Pushkin's work inspired a wide array of lesser-known adaptations. We'll listen now to scene 2 of Russian composer Nikolai Rimsky-Korsakov's operatic adaptation of Pushkin's Mozart and Salieri.

0: Charlottesville Classical, WTJU 91.1, the radio voice of the University of Virginia, your arts companion for our community. We just listened to Mozart and Salieri, Opus 48, Scene 2 by Nikolai Rimsky-Korsakov. And our orchestra was the Musicians of Montreal Orchestra, conducted by Yuli Tarkovsky.
1: I'm Ralph Graves with another noteworthy release.

Today we feature complete works for Piano Duo by Amy Beach. The Genova and Dmitriyov Piano Duo perform. It's a CPO release.

Well, everything is relative. This release features music by a relatively obscure composer, and further, it features a relatively obscure part of her catalog. But the result is a program of exceptionally well-crafted music. Music that reveals new depths with repeated listening.

I wish Amy Chaney Beach was as familiar with audiences as other 20th century composers. Her revival has been underway for some time now, but she's still not as well known as her music merits, in my opinion. Beach was a concert pianist as well as a composer, so it's no surprise that some of her strongest compositions are for piano. Here, the Genova and Dmitriev piano duo presents some of her least performed piano works.

The Genova and Dmitrov piano duo have been performing together since 1995, and their playing here is what one would expect. Two artists perfectly in sync, creating music with one vision. If you're seeking out music by women, American music, or music for piano duos, check out this release. You won't be disappointed. I wasn't. You can read the full review of this noteworthy release at WTJU.net and CharlottesvilleClassical.org.

Okay, quick look at the weather. High today of 85, tomorrow sunny and 88. It's going to be the hottest day of the week tomorrow. And then we're going to have highs of 83 to 85 going into the weekend. Sunny tomorrow, but we can expect chances of rain for the rest of the week. Okay, so back to Salieri, his 276th birthday today. We've been reviewing his life and his career. And in some ways, popular culture has transformed Salieri into a simple anti-hero positioned against Mozart. But Salieri was both a prodigy himself and an enormous musical talent. So on his 276th birthday, let's finish here with his piano concerto in C major. And we're hearing from the Orchestra del Conservatorio Domenico Cimarosa di Avellino. And our conductor is Antonio Sinagra.

0: You're listening to WTJU Charlottesville. It's time for local news. A contract dispute between Sentara Health and Anthem could affect nearly 380,000 Anthem members across Virginia. Yi Ching Wong with WHRO has more.
1: Sentara is seeking about a 6% increase in reimbursement rates for next year, while Anthem has proposed roughly a 1% drop. If no deal is reached, some contracts will expire starting next year. Sentara says higher payments are needed to cover rising costs. But Sabrina Corlett, a health policy professor at Georgetown University, reviewed federal cost report data for Sentara Norfolk General.
2: It looks to me they've got a very healthy profit margin of 29.5%. And the national median for hospitals is 14%. So
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0: Well, Matthew Burtner, thank you very much for joining us today, and welcome to Offstage on Air. And I was not surprised to learn when we were setting up the conversation for today that you were out in the field doing recordings. I don't know if many of our listeners think that's where composers find themselves when they're at work. So can you tell us a little bit about what that means, what you're doing when you're out in the field?
1: So yeah, I am a composer, and you know, I can trace this like outdoor field work back to a very specific time. I was in Canada and I came down out of the mountains. I'd been working on this piece called Portals of Distortion, and I'd been recording out in the mountains. And I came down and like I ran into the director of the Banff Center for the Arts, and she was like, "Oh my gosh, Matthew, what have you been doing?" And I was like, "Well, I've been composing." And it was this like kind of realization that actually the composition process involved being outdoors, experiencing nature, and listening attentively to the systems of the environment. And then I would bring that back into the studio and compose music with that experience. So it was like a very kind of singular moment for me that I've repeated many, many times, including today. So just today, you know, now I teach that process to University of Virginia students. And, you know, I was out with my graduate students today in the mountains around Charlottesville. And we were recording the high forest, the forest from the ridge of Carter Mountain down to the valley behind it. So we basically hiked up the mountain and left people along the way who recorded these kind of different sections of the mountain. And then we're going to assemble that into what we consider a sonic transect of this particular mountainside. So that was just today's project, but it's, you know, it's a kind of approach to composition that involves in-person, real-world engagement with nature, and then trying to embed those natural systems and the ethics of working with the environment back into the music composition. That's a process that I've been working on my whole life in music, and it's something that I call eco-acoustic music.
0: So a few things that you mentioned in there really struck me. One thing I want to talk about first, though, is this sonic transect, is this term that you used in terms of what you'll call this process, this bringing together of the recordings from the different levels on out in the field. What will that look like? Will this be written down on sheets of paper with a staff and notes, or how does this become sort of a movable, workable composition?
1: Yeah, it's hard to know really, because every work is quite different. I am someone who was trained in music, so I can read and write music, and I use a music notation in my work. But sometimes the music doesn't involve necessarily human musicians playing it. And so it may not need to be notated in a traditional musical form, but it may take the form of, you know, electronic tracks that are diffused in certain ways. Like we were just talking today, because we have, you know, my class is made up of advanced composers who are out there with me. They all have different ideas. So like Ra was recording the two sides of this place in the forest and catching the leaves in kind of binaural audio. And his part of that transect is a unique expression. And a little further down the hill, I had taken a tree stethoscope and kind of stuck it into the tree where there were these ants eating at the rotten wood, and we could listen inside the tree. And so I was recording that. You know, it's a very different kind of sound, a different take on that particular part of the forest. So we were talking about, you know, the idea of like a installation where you would pass through like a stairway or a hallway, and there'd be pairs of speakers along the way, and you would listen as if you were moving down through the forest along the hillside, you would listen to different experiences of that place. So, you know, stuff like that, it can take very different forms. I'm not sure how it will come together. This one was more collaborative than most of my compositions, but, you know, it could be a collaborative sound installation that comes out of that. So I kind of let the environment and the experience in the environment determine what the right output for the music composition is.
0: You also mentioned something about doing really focused listening or really close listening when you're out in nature. That reminded me, of course, of Paulino Oliveros and some of the other composers in recent history of music who have also worked with the environment and really stressed that engagement with sound and that close listening with sound. Where do you see yourself in relationship to some of these other composers? How do you see ecoacoustics as part of music theory?
1: Yeah, people often mistake ecoacoustics for soundscape. And there is, in fact, quite a lot of audio recording, so using microphones to capture audio in different frequency spaces, but it's really quite a distinct field from what we might think of as soundscape composition, because soundscape really is dealing with the resonances of the world in the environment, and the ecoacoustics is thinking of that more as kind of data and how we interpret that data. So the audio recording that we can listen to with our ears is part of that data, but we also are recording sounds that are outside the range of human hearing, and that is also equally important data. And we're taking the data that may not even make sound, like light, temperature, atmospheric conditions, ice extent, motion that doesn't create sound. All that data is also material that could become music in ecoacoustics. And that's really quite different than previous approaches. It sort of does bring together research by like Barry Truax, who was one of the early people who invented soundscape, and also music by Ioannis Xenakis, who was doing a lot of sonification of mathematical systems and physical systems. So I'm really, as a young composer, I brought my influences from those two artists, and sort of ecoacoustics came out of that.
0: So if you can just break this down for me, for the listeners, you have these recordings, you have these sound samples, or I guess they're more recordings from the field. Then you bring them back into your studio, and then you do what? How do you actually work with these? Are there instruments that you employed that you bring into the mix?
1: We have some sound recordings. More important than the recordings, though, we have the experience of listening in the world. So I always emphasize the recordings aren't the point of recording. That's like kind of a, you know, it's a little bit of an oxymoron, but it's true. The recording is happening in your brain when you listen to it. And that's what's teaching you about how to formalize a relationship that pulls the environment in. The recording itself that comes away and comes back to the studio is kind of like a residue of that. And it can help remind you of where you were, and you may be able to take some data from that in the composition, but not necessarily. It doesn't have to be, the sound doesn't have to become part of it, although it often does. Like you take a piece like The Speed of Sound in an Ice Rain, which is one of my compositions, that uses a field recording. I set up the multi-channel microphone underneath a magnolia tree during a really wonderful ice rain that we had one winter. So the ice is falling down and hitting those big magnolia leaves, and the microphone's sheltered underneath that tree, and it's recording that in a surround sound ambisonic mix. And so this is like incredible spatial sound. So that recording was incredibly beautiful, and I ended up using it in the piece. But what happens in the music then is that the percussion ensemble is playing these kind of polyrhythmic strands of time that are changing, accelerating, slowing down against one another, finding like points of coincidence and moving out of phase. And it's really inspired by this thought that I was having under the tree, because I was listening to the ice rain and I was thinking about the properties of rain and ice and how sound propagates through the air, and kind of imagining that, like, so sound is going, transferring through the air at 1,000 feet per second, but then there's all this ice in the air, and so it moves much faster through the ice, so the sound wave is then being disrupted and moving faster, and maybe it's going out of phase with the waves that are staying in the air. And then there's the water that's in the rain that's, like, also disrupting the sound. And it just was this really beautiful, complex feeling of multiply directed time. And so I wanted the composition to give that, evoke that feeling of multiply directed time in the ice rain. And so I built this whole compositional approach that lets the players accelerate and decelerate and move in and out of phase with one another through the scored notation.

0: listening to the work, the sense of time sort of progressing as we might expect through the percussion ensemble is constantly interrupted, at least for me, by this sense of time accumulating almost in a vertical line as well. So what you're talking about, this multiple dimensions of time happening, that's really, it does evoke that. It's really a beautiful sense. I had no idea where that sound came from. It was, hearing you describe it with the magnolia leaves is just gorgeous. Was that here in Charlottesville?
1: There's a magnolia tree on my street, and I just told the neighbors just last year that I was on their property recording the magnolia tree. They love that, and now they've been listening to the piece in a whole different way. But yeah, that's right here. We had this gorgeous ice rain. It was so beautiful. And I love that you mentioned the vertical kind of piling up dimension. It's something that I use a lot in my music. Not just because time accrues in the listener, but time accrues in the environment as well. So for example, like my music is coming out of snow. I was born and raised in Alaska, and I'm like really tight with snow and ice. And so like my early musical training was based around snow, and one of the things that snow does is drifts over time, and it's shaped by the environment, but it's kind of cumulative. Like one layer of snow comes, it blows, and then another layer comes, and the contours of the landscape change, but they accrue. And that's like a really powerful kind of metaphor for me in music, that the music models the environment.
0: You mentioned that you're from Alaska, and one aspect of your work that is very inspiring, I know, for me and for a lot of your listeners, is your work with an understanding of climate change and the way in which the environment itself is changing, particularly with relation to the Arctic and to where you're from. How did you, or how do you navigate that sort of exploration of sort of sounds of the environment or this relationship with the environment, knowing what's also happening to the environment? Is there a sense of, guilt, or is there an awkward feeling with the environment at this point?
1: So we need to learn from the environment, and we need to respect the systems that enable us to live on the planet as animals. This kind of music that is building music theories out of natural systems is an attempt to recognize our place in a larger context that includes non-human agents as beings, as you know, humans and other humans. And so it's a kind of post-humanist music that is really looking for a more balanced place in a more sustainable relationship with nature. And to do that, it decenters the human a bit. And that's kind of part of the aesthetic of this, is that, you know, when you listen to my music, almost every single piece, there's a couple of pieces that are proceed in a kind of conventional way, but most of them, I'm trying to play with a kind of inhuman quality that's like, maybe it goes on a little bit too long, or there's like, the changes aren't quite right for our sense of what music should do. And that's all very intentional. It's trying to suggest that there's another being that has a different agenda, that has a different way of knowing, and that, you know, we're sharing this musical space with that other as well. It's not just for us, it's also for everything else. Just like, you know, the world shouldn't be for humans, it should also be for the rivers, for, you know, the mountains, for the birds. Like it's for all those beings. And so this is how, you know, the kind of the larger context in which I deal with climate change music. Climate change is, you know, rapidly altering a lot of the parameters of the environment. And so if you're composing music with these environmental processes, you're composing music with systems that are changing rapidly, and we can, that change shows up in the music whether you want to or not. I think my earliest ecoacoustic music, I didn't intend it to be like activist or about, you know, global warming. It was just about like nature and about this idea of like that I learned in Alaska from living in indigenous communities and, you know, from the philosophy that's embedded in that kind of subsistence culture, close relationship to the environment. That's what I was trying to do, is celebrate the human nature interaction. And it just so happened that I picked up all this global warming stuff. And then pieces like about ice melting became something else. It wasn't just like a celebration of spring or the recognition of the process of change in the environment. It was about macro conditions that were human caused and catastrophically altering the planet. That came kind of later for me, but I've definitely not shied away from that because it just kind of deepens the message and makes it more imperative.
0: So August of 2024, you had a new album come out on Spotify. And I wanted to talk a little bit about that project, what the motivation was behind it. And we'll want to listen to a couple of tracks from that as well. It's called Profiled from Atmospheres. That's the name of one of the collaborative pieces on the CD as well. But it starts out with this work called Peace for a Northern Sky. This is where I heard a little bit of this relationship to the speed of sound and the sense of accumulation that seems to take place as well. What can you tell us about this work? What can you tell us about this latest project?
1: Yeah, Profiled from Atmospheres is an album. It's published by Parma Records, which is a record label in Boston. It's out now, and you can listen to it in all the places where you hear music. It's all the pieces are about the atmosphere in some way, including the large piece about the tree stand, which creates connections between the forests and the atmosphere. You know, our forests are very important for regulating the atmospheric cycles. So there's a piece about there about the trees, but I consider the whole collection to be about kind of atmospheric conditions. And it starts off with Peace for Northern Sky, which was written with a dance company called Time Lapse Dance. And in particular, the solo dancer, the choreographer Jody Sperling, does these kind of movements with a costume that model the circulation of the air patterns above the Arctic. And so I composed this kind of musical melody and then expansion of that melody for vibraphone based on those same patterns. And so when we present this piece in a concert, Jody's spinning with this kind of costume, and then I play vibraphone and electronics. That song starts the album, and it kind of sets the stage, the context for the rest of the album, which includes my music for the Northern Lights. I did a big project recording the electromagnetic energy of the Northern Lights and then composing music out of those signals. It includes music for moths, which is like a really kind of unusual project that I worked on that writes ultrasonic music for moths and, you know, proposes the idea that music could actually be used to help our pollinators thrive. And so that's very interesting. And it includes some other pieces. Wind Rose, which uses wind patterns and in particular the scientific measurements of wind data and sonifies that into music.

0: There's a great zine by a man in Australia, and it's called Out of Thin Air. It's sort of the biomimicry circles are fascinated with this, because one of the things it talks about is how trees are able to create themselves based on what they're able to grab out of the air, out of the atmosphere, without necessarily having to extract it or take it from any other beings out there. So this becomes a way of sort of imagining architecture or building in a non-extractive, non-violent manner. And it sounds a little bit like that with atmospheres as well, sort of exploring sort of the, my old advisor would hate me for using this word, but the fecundity of the atmosphere, sort of the generativity that we might find in these places that we encounter every day, we encounter throughout our lives, but we don't necessarily stop and understand what is there. Do you want people to sort of stop when they listen to your music and think about the places where they are, or do you want to take them somewhere?
1: Oh, I like that question. That's lovely. I think that it's designed to be contemplative, like to create a space for reflection on topics that I've kind of proposed, you know, like let's think about the atmosphere. Like, so here's this sound that's coming at you, and it's molecules propagating, you know, energy propagating across molecules invisibly from the source to your ear. That's an atmosphere. And then meanwhile, we change the chemistry of the atmosphere. What do we do to the sound in the process of changing the chemistry? I love the idea that if someone listens to this, it could create these kind of circular relationships between the human and the environment. And we start thinking of, you know, the very air around us in a different way, as something that we're quite lucky that we have the atmosphere that we have, that we can breathe it and survive, because that doesn't have to be the case, right? It could, you tip the chemical balance of the air in any direction and it doesn't support our life anymore. And so, you know, sound is a way of kind of articulating that concept. Yeah, so I love that idea of like creating a space for contemplation rather than like telling people what to think. You know, there's not a lot of that in my music, even in my climate change music. I'm much more inclined to like present systems and then let people just think about that. And they have a duration of the piece, and then they have that in their memory after the piece to think about it.
0: So the work Auroras, that comes off this latest release as well, or this new album that we've been talking about a little bit, I love the sense of this electromagnetic, there feels like a rupture happening at that very beginning. I feel like that music is pulling reality into another place or another feeling, and that speaks to how the aurora is created, how the northern lights sort of appear, or the process that goes into it. Do you write these also as some sort of, I don't to use an awful term, but as a love letter to Alaska, to the environment where you grew up? You're so far removed from it, it seems like there would be some nostalgia that takes place in this.
1: You know, I think that we express love for the things that we care about in our work, in life, in all sorts of ways. And so I'm very comfortable with my music being a love letter to Alaska and to celebrate those places that I live in, still live in, and have, you know, imagined for a long time. The auroras being one of those systems that when I grew up, we didn't always have electricity, you know, in the village, and the auroras would come out, and, you know, there's no like street lights, there's no light pollution, and you could just really, they were just out there. You would like work by the aurora borealis, you know, it's just like, that's just a part of life. And they don't have the kind of romantic connotation in the same way in Alaskan mythology as they do, you know, in like broader American mythology. They're a little bit sinister, which I find really interesting because, you know, they're a little dangerous. Like, you're not supposed to call the Northern Lights to you. You're not supposed to like go alone outside when they're out because, you know, they can take you away. And there's just like all this kind of these kind of sinister mythology around them, which is fascinating because, you know, the Northern Lights are created by solar electromagnetic storms that our magnetosphere shields our planet from. But if we didn't have the magnetosphere, you know, that could be dangerous. And actually, like if the end of the world were to come from the sun, it would probably start with incredible aurora borealis all over the planet. So that is super interesting to me that the Alaskan mythology has that dangerous feeling embedded in it, not just as something beautiful, but perhaps something, you know, that is a sign of something going wrong with the environment. So I find that really fascinating. And when the piece starts, you know, you hear in auroras, this soundscape is not your typical like Northern Lights soundscape. The composers have written about the Northern Lights for a long time, but they typically write about them in a kind of impressionistic and or romanticized way. But actually, this is a very noisy kind of boisterous sound that we hear because it's actually made out of real recordings of the aurora borealis. They're actually electromagnetic storms in the atmosphere that an antenna can pick up on the surface of the Earth if there aren't any interfering electrical lines nearby. And then I run that across an audio circuit so that you can actually just hear these frequencies. They're in the audio range, so you don't have to transpose them. It's called very low frequency, and you can just listen to them directly on headphones. So I recorded those sounds, and then the piece is made out of that. And they're just super surprising sounds. They're so like diverse. They're just crackling and swishing and whistling and, you know, streaking. This is like incredible like soundscape just made by that electromagnetic energy.
0: Is it possible to artificially manufacture these sounds? I assume you're not necessarily interested in that, but is there something inherently natural about these sounds at an elemental level that you can identify?
1: I think it's more about the way that they move, right? That's like the kinds of patterns and behavior. In auroras, you know, one of the things I struggled with in the composition was how immersive the Northern Lights are when you watch them. They fill the sky and you can look straight up and you see these kind of pulsing that moves across the sky from left to right. And I tried to get that into the binaural mix. This was a piece that was commissioned by the BBC in London, and they wanted it to be this binaural listening for radio. And so I tried to get that into the binaural, but I don't think I quite achieved it in the stereo mix. But this year I remixed it in surround sound, and we just presented it at the Technosonics Festival last weekend, which was amazing to have like the speakers all around the hall, and the audience was kind of just immersed in the aurora sounds. And then I could really like move those sounds around the room, and it sounded like the effect looks when you're in them.

0: So that's very personal, your relationship with the Arctic, with Alaska, although you've worked with others on this album and several other compositions. I did want to talk a little bit about your collaborations, because not only you mentioned Yijian Feng, who performed with The Speed of Sounds and the Ice Rain work, you also did an opera, which is a personal love of mine. So that's very exciting. But that collaboration was quite outside the box, if we want to be direct about that. And then you also have like the Eco Sono Ensemble here at UVA. What are some of the ways that you collaborate with others? Because what you're doing is so different and so special. How do you find ways to connect with others in the field?
1: So I love the idea that music could be useful outside of the field of music. Like, it's fine to go to a concert and listen to music. I think that's wonderful. And I love it when we have the luxury to do that. I also think that music can participate in larger societal dialogues, and it does that through collaboration. All of my music as activism is in collaboration. You know, I'll work with political organizations or, you know, policymakers to bring music into that discourse. And in that way, it does a small part in connecting broader ideas to the public. That's, you know, one way, but also through other arts. So, you know, collaborations with dancers, with poets, with writers, with architects, with engineers. You know, I'm working with environmental scientists quite a lot right now. You know, so with sciences, we take the science and I study what's important in the science and what it tries to communicate, and then make music out of that data in a way that it's descriptive of the date of the science, but also kind of inspiring to a listener. And maybe, you know, a listener who doesn't, the data doesn't resonate or the scientific information doesn't resonate, it can be impactful if it's presented in a kind of aesthetic, musical framework. So those kind of collaborations are really important to me, not just because they're fun and rewarding, but also because it allows the music to engage outside of the field of music.
0: Something you said earlier in our conversation, I think, ties into that nicely. I have happened to work with scientists quite a bit too, and bringing in, particularly, I find essential in the discourses around climate change, bringing in that post-humanist, that other than human perspective or experience, at least, or acknowledgement of that experience, is so valuable to figuring out, you know, how to get beyond sort of these anthropocentric ways of doing things. That's not so easy for science. Something that your music can bring into that discourse in a way by being present and being a part of these other collaborations.
1: It gives the work so much meaning. Like, you know, to write a song that is just written, you know, at just kind of by ear, with a harmonic system that is just abstract from any basis in the real world, just to make sound, that's music. But then if you make the music out of a harmonic system, or, you know, using a topic, and you embed that topic into the music, and that has like some meaning outside of music, that it's not abstract, it's actually grounded in, you know, like seagrass chemistry, right? If you make the music out of seagrass chemistry, and then you play that music, it has an entirely different meaning. And it's like, it could sound much different than a normal song and still be acceptable, because it's meaningful in that it embodies seagrass chemistry. Whereas if it were just abstract, made up sound, it wouldn't have that kind of core meaning. So I think that this stuff with the science, like, is really important. It does a lot for the music as art, because it advances the conceptual.
0: Well, as we close for today, can you tell us a little bit about what you have coming up? We've got a couple months left here in 2024, but I assume you've got a calendar that pushes out quite a ways. What are you working on at the moment?
1: So a couple of things coming. One is the Coastal Futures Festival on December 6th at the new Contemplative Sciences Center. That's going to be a wonderful event. David Rothenberg, the environmental artist, is going to be here, and we're opening a new room called the Conservatory in the Contemplative Sciences Center. That's an immersive sound room, and we'll have scientists and humanists talking about their work, particularly related to Virginia. Then we're taking that conservatory approach to Yale University in the new year, and the EcoSono Ensemble will be performing. My collaborators, Willis Jenkins and Karen McGlathery from UVA, will be there, and we'll be talking about this art, science, humanities collaboration. Yeah, and then I'm going to Egypt and Norway in the new year. So it's just really exciting. But those two things, I think, like locally, people should look out for the Coastal Conservatory work and the Coastal Futures Festival. Another really cool project that's coming now is this, I'm doing a work with Ajay Limaye, who's a environmental scientist here at UVA. And Ajay is works on river meanders. And we've been working really hard to sonify river meanders. And that work is finally like coming to fruition. And so I think we're going to be presenting that at the American Geophysical Union Conference in D.C., in November, actually, and then probably performing some of that river music down here at UVA soon.
0: Very exciting. That sounds wonderful. Well, thank you so much, Matthew Bertner, for joining us today. It really is a wonderful way to hear local music in very true sense, but also to hear the wonderful work that you're doing with your students and then also collaborations throughout the world, it sounds like. We'll look forward to that December 6th, the Coastal Conservatory. That sounds wonderful, and I do appreciate your time.
1: Thank you so much for having me on. It's just a great conversation, and it was a great show.

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1: 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Welcome to Classical Prelude. I'm Ralph Graves. Our featured work is the Gloria in Excelsis Deo in the key of G major by Johann Christian Bach. We begin with The Floating World, Opus 209, by Alan Hovhaness. This is the Frost Symphony Orchestra conducted by Chung Park.

The Floating World, Opus 209, by Alan Hovhaness. We heard the Frost Symphony Orchestra, conducted by Chung Park. You're listening to Classical Prelude on Charlottesville Classical. Our featured work is Gloria in Excelsis Deo in the key of G major by Johann Christian Bach. This is a performance with Le Cour de Chambre de Namur, Les Agréments, directed by Wieland Kujkin.

Gloria in Excelsis Deo in the key of G major by Johann Christian Bach. That was the Cour de Chambre de Namur, Les Agréments, directed by Wieland Kuchkin. This has been Classical Prelude with your host, Ralph Graves. Thanks so much for listening.

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Welcome to Classical Prelude. I'm Ralph Graves. Our featured work is the Symphony No. 5 of Dmitri Shostakovich. We begin with the Concerto in E Minor for Recorder Transverso and Strings by George Philip Telemann. This is the early music group Rebel.

The Concerto in E Minor for Recorder Transverso and Strings by George Philip Telemann. That was a performance with the early music group Rebel. You're listening to Classical Prelude on Charlottesville Classical. Our featured work is the Symphony No. 5 in D Minor, Opus 47 of Dmitri Shostakovich. This is the Leningrad Philharmonic Orchestra, directed by Yevgeny Medvedinsky.

Symphony No. 5 in the key of D minor, Opus 47 by Dmitri Shostakovich. Yevgeny Mravinsky conducted the Leningrad Philharmonic Orchestra. This has been Classical Prelude with your host, Ralph Graves. Thanks so much for listening.

0: You're listening to WTJU Charlottesville. It's time for local news. In 2006, voters put a ban on same-sex marriage in the Virginia Constitution, but marriage equality has been legal nationwide since a 2015 U.S. Supreme Court decision. Now, replacing the state ban altogether is on the ballot. VPM News' Jad Khalil reports.
1: A proposed constitutional amendment would replace the existing ban with a definition of marriage as between two people, regardless of sex, gender, or race. Chad Stewart is one of roughly 16,000 Virginians in a same-sex marriage. He says if the Supreme Court's decision were overturned, he, his daughter, and husband would have to leave Virginia.
2: We've had marriage equality in this country for more than a decade now, and the sky hasn't fallen. Families like mine have established in Virginia and all over the country. And we just want the legal right and dignity to start our families, marry who we love, without government interference in our lives.
1: Victoria Cobb is the president of the Family Foundation, which opposes same-sex marriage.
3: It is fundamentally about the kids. Every child deserves the best they can have, and that is a biological mom and dad whenever possible.
1: Voting begins on September 18th. Jad Khalil, VPM News.
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0: And welcome to Classical Sunrise on WTJU. It is Tuesday, August 25th, 2026. I'm your host, Jay Jackson, and I'll be with you for the next 2 hours. Thank you for joining me. From the National Weather Service, we're expecting a sunny day, a high of 84 degrees, and a low overnight of 62 with partly cloudy skies coming in. High Wednesday of 86 degrees with a slight chance of thunderstorms. And then the hot and stickiness comes back toward the end of the week. We have a chance of showers Wednesday night, Thursday night. Highs in the mid-80s and the humidity levels are rising. It's a very nice morning today. I suggest you get out for a walk if you can, if you can take WTJU with you. It's fair and 56 degrees as I speak to you now. In this hour, we will hear music by Hamelin, Kosaluk, Ludosławski, Moore, Dubois, and Handel. We'll get right to the music after we hear from our friends at Wild Birds Unlimited.
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0: And I'm opening this morning with pianist Marc-André Hamelin, this time playing one of his own compositions. This is Etude No. 9 in F minor, subtitled After Rossini.

0: Pianist Marc-André Hamelin played one of his own compositions, Etude No. 9 in F minor, after Rossini. And I think you could hear the influence of Rossini in there somewhere.
1: 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Jazz trios, classical pianists, folk singers, and eclectic accordionists perform at the center 4 days a week. 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
0: And it's now 8 minutes past the hour. You're tuned to Classical Sunrise. I'm your host, Jay Jackson. Happy to have you with me. Jan Antonín Kosoluk is another seldom-mentioned composer of the early classical period. He was well-known by Mozart and Haydn and people like that. His more famous brother, Leopold, was also fairly well-known in that time, better known than Jan was. Leopold, confusingly, was sometimes referred to as Jan Antonín Kosoluk. Don't ask me why. In any case, this is the Concerto for Oboe and Orchestra in F Major by the real Jan Antonín Kosoluk, performed by oboist Albrecht Mayer and the Potsdam Chamber Orchestra.

Concerto for Oboe and Orchestra in F Major by Jan Antonin Kozeluk. And if you had thought that that was Mozart or Haydn, you'd be excused for that. He was a contemporary of both of those composers and somewhat well-known in his time, not quite as well-known, as I mentioned, as his brother was. But anyway, I thought that was a delightful way to start our Tuesday morning here. That was the Potsdam Chamber Orchestra. Albrecht Meyer was the oboist and conductor. WTJU is supported by Martha Jefferson House, a senior living community surrounded by the robust culture of the University of Virginia. As a private boutique community on Gordon Avenue, Charlottesville, the Martha Jefferson House approaches resident care with a person-centered care plan that recognizes and respects all individuals uniquely. Learn more at MarthaJeffersonHouse.org. And the time is now 7:31. 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Next, the Odense Symphony Orchestra, conducted by Anna Skrileva, bring us the dance preludes by Witold Lufaswski. Blaz Sparovec is the clarinet soloist.

0: Music of Witold Lutosławski. That was Dance Preludes, a version for clarinet and chamber orchestra. And we heard the Odense Symphony Orchestra. Anna Skrilova was the conductor, and Blaz Sparvech was the clarinet player.
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0: And the time is now 7:43 a.m. on this Tuesday morning, and the temperature is 65 degrees under sunny skies right now. We're heading for a high of 84 degrees before the day is through. Today's birthday composer is Virginia-born Undine Smith Moore, who was born in Jarrett, Virginia on this day in 1904. She was the granddaughter of enslaved people and took piano lessons from age 7, eventually going to Fisk University. She received a Master of Education from Columbia University's Teachers College and studied composition at the Manhattan School of Music. And she later became a music supervisor in Goldsboro, North Carolina, and was then a member of the music faculty at what is now Virginia State University. She was known for her settings of spirituals primarily during her lifetime, but she was also a serious instrumental composer as well. And we'll hear some examples of that in Soweto Numbers 1 and 3, performed by Samantha Egge and the Castle of Our Skins Quartet.

We just heard the music of French composer Theodore Dubois. That was Nocturne for cello and piano, performed by Benoit Lussuel, cello, and Stephanie Lemelin, piano. Stephane Lemelin, piano. And before that, of course, we celebrated the birthday of Undine Smith Moore, who was born on this date in 1904. Those were the Soweto numbers 1 and 3, performed by Samantha Egge and the Castle of Our Skins Quartet. It's now 7:54. Coming up on 7:55, you're listening to WTJU Charlottesville. I want to remind you to start the day right with WTJU. Every weekday morning from 7 to 9, Classical Sunrise eases you through your busy morning with friendly, knowledgeable hosts and special features you won't find anywhere else. On Classical Sunrise Wednesday, host Ken Nail explores the highways and byways of the classical repertoire to help you find your next favorite piece. And in the 8 o'clock hour, Sherry Barbour presents All Those Notes. Hear how composers turn historical events, people, places, and adventure into great classical music. And now, coming up on the top of the hour here, I'm going to play a Handel Largo that you'll recognize, I would wager. It's often played at baccalaureates and graduations. Did you know that it was actually based on an aria from his opera Circe? I didn't know that before, so I'm expressing my ignorance there. Here is what may be the last recording of mezzo-soprano Lorraine Hunt Lieberson, the great mezzo-soprano from the 90s and early 2000s, and preceding the 90s even. And she is joined by Harry Bickett and the Orchestra of the Age of Enlightenment. And this is Handel's Ombre Mai Fu from Circe.

0: We just heard Ambra Mai Fu by George Friedrich Handel. That was from the opera Circe, and we heard Lorraine Hunt Lieberson, the mezzo-soprano, accompanied by the Orchestra of the Age of Enlightenment, with Harry Bickett conducting.
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1: And the time is now 8 o'clock. You're listening to WTJU Charlottesville. This is when I normally give the report from the National Weather Service, and I've got an unexpected error on their website now. But I will tell you that we're heading for a high of the mid-80s today. 84 degrees, I think, is what they predicted for Charlottesville, under sunny skies and overnight lows in the mid-60s. And then I remember that it is getting warmer and stickier as the week proceeds. I think we have a chance of rain Wednesday night through Thursday, and highs approaching 90 degrees before we wind up the week. So apologize for not being able to read you the official weather report, but if my memory serves correctly, I think I'm giving you an accurate report there. So next up, we're going to start this hour with the Scherzo in D minor by Sergei Rachmaninoff. This is Pavel Jarvi and the Cincinnati Symphony Orchestra.

That was the Cincinnati Symphony Orchestra. Paavo Järvi was on the podium. And Rachmaninoff's Scherzo in D minor. 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This year's festival includes full-length concerts at Old Cabell Hall and the Paramount, as well as events around Charlottesville, including a free community concert. Details at sevillechambermusic.org. And the time is now 8:06, almost 8:07. You're listening to WTJU Charlottesville. This is Classical Sunrise, and I'm your host, Jay Jackson. Very glad to have you with me today. Last hour, we noted the birthday of Virginia composer Undine Smith Moore, another key figure in my personal classical music education, and that of so many others, especially in my generation, I guess, is Leonard Bernstein. And it just so happens that he was born on this day in 1918. To mark that occasion, I offer a work that I had not heard prior to stumbling onto this recording. This is his piano trio performed by the Morgenstern Trio, Music of Leonard Bernstein.

0: Piano Trio by Leonard Bernstein. That was actually written when he was a student at Harvard. Very young Leonard Bernstein writing that. That was a performance by the Morgenstern Trio.
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0: And the time is now 8:24 on August 25th, 2026. You're listening to Classical Sunrise. I'm your host, Jay Jackson. So glad that you could join me. Last month,

Local conductor and UVA music faculty member Michael Slan made a recording available to WTJU. In celebration of the 250th birthday of our country, the University Singers and Charlottesville Symphony, both under Michael's direction, released Virginia 250. I played a work by Aaron Copeland from that recording, and Michael Pillow then later that week played a work by former UVA music faculty member Randall Thompson. So today I'd like to play another selection from that particular recording. This time I'm offering a choral work by Hampton Roads composer Adolphus Hailstork. This is I Will Lift Up My Eyes.

I Will Lift Up Mine Eyes. That was a performance of the music of Adolphus Hellstork. We heard the University Singers and the Charlottesville Symphony. Michael Sloan was the conductor, director. Antonio Chase was the tenor. And that is from the new release, America 250, Voices from Virginia, published by the University of Virginia. I don't know where that might be available, but I'll check on that and try to give you that information on a future show. Time is now 8:29. Peter Warlock, which was actually a pen name, we should probably revisit him in a couple of months. He was born on October 30th, actually, which is appropriate because he had a great interest in the occult. And so that would make a great theme for a Halloween show, I think. Here's a less than occult selection, a Serenade for Strings by Peter Warlock, performed by Sir Neville Mariner and the Academy of St. Martin in the Fields.

0: We just heard Serenade for Strings by British composer Peter Warlock. That was Sir Neville Mariner and the Academy of St. Martin in the Fields.
1: Time for another noteworthy

Today, we feature Edward Gregson, Music of the Angels. It's performed by the London Brass with Roman Gamba conducting, and it's released on the Shondos label.

In 2008, Gregson retired from the Royal Northern College of Music to compose full-time. And I think it's significant that most of the works here are indeed post-retirement. The Symphony in Two Movements is a good example. It's both expansive and compact. Expansive, as most works for brass ensemble aren't this ambitious, and compact, as the work has but two movements that develop their material with economic efficiency.

The London Brass is a world-class ensemble, and this recording shows them at their best. The sound stage is spacious, and the horns often sound powerful, but never overpower.

0: a world-class ensemble playing music by a world-class composer for those instruments. Highly recommended, obviously. You can read the full review of this noteworthy release at WTJU.net.
1: And the time is now 8:40. You're listening to the final several minutes of this edition of Classical Sunrise. I'm Jay Jackson. Very glad you were able to tune in to WTJU this morning. I looked back at what I was doing at this time 1 year ago. What was I doing? One thing was I was playing a record by the Champlain Trio. And so here they are again. And this is Fantasy Piano Trio by Alice Verne Brett.

That was the Fantasy Piano Trio by Alice Verne Brett, performed by the Champlain Trio. Time is 8:51, and we're coming down to the final wire here. Just want to let you know that coming up at 9, you do have a choice on WTJU and WTJU.net. It's Jazz at 100 now, with over 100 years of recorded jazz as a foundation. Today's scene is vibrant and exciting. Jazz at 100 now presents the best of current music in the context of a deep and rich history. And on charlottesvilleclassical.org, it's Offstage on Air, highlighting Central Virginia's vibrant classical music community. Hear conversations with local classical musicians, learn about upcoming concerts, and enjoy artist-curated playlists. And turning once again to our second birthday composer today, here's Leonard Bernstein directing the Columbia Jazz Trio with none other than Benny Goodman and Bernstein's Prelude, Fugue, and Riffs. Peace to you all. I hope you have a wonderful day, and I'm off now.

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0: Coming up this Friday night at Offbeat Roadhouse, the sounds of Joy Blaster Brass Band. 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

0: Well, Matthew Burtner, thank you very much for joining us today, and welcome to Offstage on Air. And I was not surprised to learn when we were setting up the conversation for today that you were out in the field doing recordings. I don't know if many of our listeners think that's where composers find themselves when they're at work. So can you tell us a little bit about what that means, what you're doing when you're out in the field?
1: So yeah, I am a composer, and you know, I can trace this like outdoor field work back to a very specific time. I was in Canada and I came down out of the mountains. I'd been working on this piece called Portals of Distortion, and I'd been recording out in the mountains. And I came down and like I ran into the director of the Banff Center for the Arts, and she was like, "Oh my gosh, Matthew, what have you been doing?" And I was like, "Well, I've been composing." And it was this like kind of realization that actually the composition process involved being outdoors, experiencing nature, and listening attentively to the systems of the environment. And then I would bring that back into the studio and compose music with that experience. So it was like a very kind of singular moment for me that I've repeated many, many times, including today. So just today, you know, now I teach that process to University of Virginia students. And, you know, I was out with my graduate students today in the mountains around Charlottesville. And we were recording the high forest, the forest from the ridge of Carter Mountain down to the valley behind it. So we basically hiked up the mountain and left people along the way who recorded these kind of different sections of the mountain. And then we're going to assemble that into what we consider a sonic transect of this particular mountainside. So that was just today's project, but it's, you know, it's a kind of approach to composition that involves in-person, real-world engagement with nature, and then trying to embed those natural systems and the ethics of working with the environment back into the music composition. That's a process that I've been working on my whole life in music, and it's something that I call eco-acoustic music.
0: So a few things that you mentioned in there really struck me. One thing I want to talk about first, though, is this sonic transect, is this term that you used in terms of what you'll call this process, this bringing together of the recordings from the different levels out in the field. What will that look like? Will this be written down on sheets of paper with a staff and notes? Or how does this become sort of a movable, workable composition?
1: Yeah, it's hard to know really, because every work is quite different. I am someone who was trained in music, so I can read and write music, and I use a music notation in my work. But sometimes the music doesn't involve necessarily human musicians playing it. And so it may not need to be notated in a traditional musical form, but it may take the form of, you know, electronic tracks that are diffused in certain ways. Like we were just talking today, because we have, you know, my class is made up of advanced composers who are out there with me. They all have different ideas. So like Ra was recording the two sides of this place in the forest and catching the leaves in kind of binaural audio. And his part of that transect is a unique expression. And a little further down the hill, I had taken a tree stethoscope and kind of stuck it into the tree where there were these ants eating at the rotten wood, and we could listen inside the tree. And so I was recording that. You know, it's a very different kind of sound, a different take on that particular part of the forest. So we were talking about, you know, the idea of like a installation where you would pass through like a stairway or a hallway, and there'd be pairs of speakers along the way, and you would listen as if you were moving down through the forest along the hillside, you would listen to different experiences of that place. So, you know, stuff like that, it can take very different forms. I'm not sure how it will come together. This one was more collaborative than most of my compositions, but, you know, it could be a collaborative sound installation that comes out of that. So I kind of let the environment and the experience in the environment determine what the right output for the music composition is.
0: You also mentioned something about doing really focused listening or really close listening when you're out in nature. That reminded me, of course, of Paulino Oliveros and some of the other composers in recent history of music who have also worked with the environment and really stressed that engagement with sound and that close listening with sound. Where do you see yourself in relationship to some of these other composers? How do you see ecoacoustics as part of music theory?
1: Yeah, people often mistake ecoacoustics for soundscape. And there is, in fact, quite a lot of audio recording, so using microphones to capture audio in different frequency spaces, but it's really quite a distinct field from what we might think of as soundscape composition, because soundscape really is dealing with the resonances of the world in the environment, and the ecoacoustics is thinking of that more as kind of data and how we interpret that data. So the audio recording that we can listen to with our ears is part of that data, but we also are recording sounds that are outside the range of human hearing, and that is also equally important data. And we're taking the data that may not even make sound, like light, temperature, atmospheric conditions, ice extent, motion that doesn't create sound. All that data is also material that could become music in ecoacoustics. And that's really quite different than previous approaches. It sort of does bring together research by like Barry Truax, who was one of the early people who invented soundscape, and also music by Ioannis Xenakis, who was doing a lot of sonification of mathematical systems and physical systems. So I'm really, as a young composer, I brought my influences from those two artists, and sort of ecoacoustics came out of that.
0: So if you can just break this down for me, for the listeners, you have these recordings, you have these sound samples, or I guess they're more recordings from the field. Then you bring them back into your studio, and then you do what? How do you actually work with these? Are there instruments that you employed that you bring into the mix?
1: We have some sound recordings. More important than the recordings, though, we have the experience of listening in the world. So I always emphasize the recordings aren't the point of recording. That's like kind of a, you know, it's a little bit of an oxymoron, but it's true. The recording is happening in your brain when you listen to it. And that's what's teaching you about how to formalize a relationship that pulls the environment in. The recording itself that comes away and comes back to the studio is kind of like a residue of that. And it can help remind you of where you were, and you may be able to take some data from that in the composition, but not necessarily. It doesn't have to be, the sound doesn't have to become part of it, although it often does. Like you take a piece like The Speed of Sound in an Ice Rain, which is one of my compositions, that uses a field recording. I set up the multi-channel microphone underneath a magnolia tree during a really wonderful ice rain that we had one winter. So the ice is falling down and hitting those big magnolia leaves, and the microphone's sheltered underneath that tree, and it's recording that in a surround sound ambisonic mix. And so this is like incredible spatial sound. So that recording was incredibly beautiful, and I ended up using it in the piece. But what happens in the music then is that the percussion ensemble is playing these kind of polyrhythmic strands of time that are changing, accelerating, slowing down against one another, finding like points of coincidence and moving out of phase. And it's really inspired by this thought that I was having under the tree, because I was listening to the ice rain and I was thinking about the properties of rain and ice and how sound propagates through the air, and kind of imagining that, like, so sound is going, transferring through the air at 1,000 feet per second, but then there's all this ice in the air, and so it moves much faster through the ice, so the sound wave is then being disrupted and moving faster, and maybe it's going out of phase with the waves that are staying in the air, and then there's the water that's in the rain that's, like, also disrupting the sound, and it just was this really beautiful, complex feeling of multiply directed time. And so I wanted the composition to give that, evoke that feeling of multiply directed time in the ice rain. And so I built this whole compositional approach that lets the players accelerate and decelerate and move in and out of phase with one another through the scored notation.

0: listening to the work, the sense of time sort of progressing as we might expect through the percussion ensemble is constantly interrupted, at least for me, by this sense of time accumulating almost in a vertical line as well. So what you're talking about, this multiple dimensions of time happening, that's really, it does evoke that. It's really a beautiful sense. I had no idea where that sound came from. It was, hearing you describe it with the magnolia leaves is just gorgeous. Was that here in Charlottesville?
1: There's a magnolia tree on my street, and I just told the neighbors just last year that I was on their property recording the magnolia tree. They love that, and now they've been listening to the piece in a whole different way. But yeah, that's right here. We had this gorgeous ice rain. It was so beautiful. And I love that you mentioned the vertical kind of piling up dimension. It's something that I use a lot in my music. Not just because time accrues in the listener, but time accrues in the environment as well. So, for example, like my music is coming out of snow. I was born and raised in Alaska, and I'm like really tight with snow and ice. And so, like, my early musical training was based around snow, and one of the things that snow does is drifts over time, and it's shaped by the environment, but it's kind of cumulative. Like one layer of snow comes, it blows, and then another layer comes, and the contours of the landscape change, but they accrue. And that's like a really powerful kind of metaphor for me in music, that the music models the environment.
0: You mentioned that you're from Alaska, and one aspect of your work that is very inspiring, I know, for me and for a lot of your listeners, is your work with an understanding of climate change and the way in which the environment itself is changing, particularly with relation to the Arctic and to where you're from. How did you, or how do you navigate that sort of exploration of sort of sounds of the environment or this relationship with the environment, knowing what's also happening to the environment? Is there a sense of, I don't know, guilt, or is there an awkward feeling with the environment at this point?
1: So we need to learn from the environment, and we need to respect the systems that enable us to live on the planet as animals. This kind of music that is building music theories out of natural systems is an attempt to recognize our place in a larger context that includes non-human agents as beings, as you know, humans and other humans. And so it's a kind of post-human

0: music that is really looking for a more balanced place in a more sustainable relationship with nature. And to do that, it decenters the human a bit. And that's kind of part of the aesthetic of this, is that, you know, when you listen to my music, almost every single piece, there's a couple of pieces that are proceed in a kind of conventional way, but most of them, I'm trying to play with a kind of inhuman quality that's like, maybe it goes on a little bit too long, or there's like the changes aren't quite right for our sense of what music should do. And that's all very intentional. It's trying to suggest that there's another being that has a different agenda, that has a different way of knowing, and that, you know, we're sharing this musical space with that other as well. It's not just for us. It's also for everything else. Just like, you know, the world shouldn't be for humans. It should also be for the rivers, for, you know, the mountains, for the birds. Like it's for all those beings. And so this is how, you know, the kind of the larger context in which I deal with climate change music. Climate change is, you know, rapidly altering a lot of the parameters of the environment. And so if you're composing music with these environmental processes, you're composing music with systems that are changing rapidly. And we can, that change shows up in the music, whether you want to or not. I think my earliest eco-acoustic music, I didn't intend it to be like activist or about, you know, global warming. It was just about like nature and about this idea of like that I learned in Alaska from living in indigenous communities and, you know, from the philosophy that's embedded in that kind of subsistence culture, close relationship to the environment. That's what I was trying to do, was celebrate the human nature interaction. And it just so happened that I picked up all this global warming stuff. And then pieces like about ice melting became something else. It wasn't just like a celebration of spring or the recognition of the process of change in the environment. It was about macro conditions that were human caused and catastrophically altering the planet. That came kind of later for me, but I've definitely not shied away from that because it just kind of deepens the message and makes it more imperative.
1: So August of 2024, you had a new album come out on Spotify. And I wanted to talk a little bit about that project, what the motivation was behind it. And we'll want to listen to a couple of tracks from that as well. It's called Profiled from Atmospheres. That's the name of one of the collaborative pieces on the CD as well. But it starts out with this work called Peace for a Northern Sky. This is where I heard a little bit of this relationship to the speed of sound and the sense of accumulation that seems to take place as well. What can you tell us about this work? What can you tell us about this latest project?
0: Yeah, Profiled from Atmospheres is an album. It's published by Parma Records, which is a record label in Boston. It's out now, and you can listen to it in all the places where you hear music. It's all the pieces are about the atmosphere in some way, including the large piece about the tree stand, which creates connections between the forests and the atmosphere. You know, our forests are very important for regulating the atmospheric cycles. So there's a piece about there about the trees, but I consider the whole collection to be about kind of atmospheric conditions. And it starts off with Peace for Northern Sky, which was written with a dance company called Timelapse Dance. And in particular, the solo dancer, the choreographer Jody Sperling, does these kind of movements with a costume that model the circulation of the air patterns above the Arctic. And so I composed this kind of musical melody and then expansion of that melody for vibraphone based on those same patterns. And so when we present this piece in a concert, Jody's spinning with this kind of costume, and then I play vibraphone and electronics. That song starts the album, and it kind of sets the stage, the context for the rest of the album, which includes my music for the Northern Lights. I did a big project recording electromagnetic energy of the Northern Lights and then composing music out of those signals. It includes music for moths, which is like a really kind of unusual project that I worked on that writes ultrasonic music for moths and, you know, proposes the idea that music could actually be used to help our pollinators thrive. And so that's very interesting. And it includes some other pieces, Wind Rose, which uses wind patterns and in particular the scientific measurements of wind data and sonifies that into music.

0: There's a great zine by a man in Australia, and it's called Out of Thin Air. It's sort of the biomimicry circles are fascinated with this, because one of the things it talks about is how trees are able to create themselves based on what they're able to grab out of the air, out of the atmosphere, without necessarily having to extract it or take it from any other beings out there. So this becomes a way of sort of imagining architecture or building in a non-extractive, non-violent manner. And it sounds a little bit like that with atmospheres as well, sort of exploring sort of the, my old advisor would hate me for using this word, but the fecundity of the atmosphere, sort of the generativity that we might find in these places that we encounter every day, we encounter throughout our lives, but we don't necessarily stop and understand what is there. Do you want people to sort of stop when they listen to your music and think about the places where they are, or do you want to take them somewhere?
1: Oh, I like that question. That's lovely. I think that it's designed to be contemplative, like to create a space for reflection on topics that I've kind of proposed, you know, like let's think about the atmosphere. Like, so here's this sound that's coming at you, and it's molecules propagating, you know, energy propagating across molecules invisibly from the source to your ear. That's an atmosphere. And then meanwhile, we change the chemistry of the atmosphere. What do we do to the sound in the process of changing the chemistry? I love the idea that if someone listens to this, it could create these kind of circular relationships between the human and the environment. And we start thinking of, you know, the very air around us in a different way, as something that we're quite lucky that we have the atmosphere that we have, that we can breathe it and survive, because that doesn't have to be the case, right? It could, you tip the chemical balance of the air in any direction and it doesn't support our life anymore. And so, you know, sound is a way of kind of articulating that concept. Yeah, so I love that idea of like creating a space for contemplation rather than like telling people what to think. You know, there's not a lot of that in my music, even in my climate change music. I'm much more inclined to like present systems and then let people just think about that. And they have a duration of the piece, and then they have that in their memory after the piece to think about it.
0: So the work Auroras that comes off this latest release as well, or this new album that we've been talking about a little bit, I love the sense of this electromagnetic. There feels like a rupture happening at that very beginning. I feel like that music is pulling reality into another place or another feeling. And that speaks to how the aurora is created, how the northern light sort of appear, or the process that goes into it. Do you write these also as some sort of, I don't to use an awful term, but as a love letter to Alaska, to the environment where you grew up? You're so far removed from it, it seems like there would be some nostalgia that takes place in this.
1: You know, I think that we express love for the things that we care about in our work, in life, in all sorts of ways. And so I'm very comfortable with my music being a love letter to Alaska and to celebrate those places that I live and still live in and have, you know, imagined for a long time. The auroras being one of those systems that when I grew up, we didn't always have electricity, you know, in the village, and the auroras would come out and, you know, there's no like street lights, there's no light pollution, and you could just really, they were just out there. You would like work by the aurora borealis, you know, it's just like, that's just a part of life. And they don't have the kind of romantic connotation in the same way in Alaskan mythology as they do, you know, in like broader American mythology. They're a little bit sinister, which I find really interesting because, you know, they're a little dangerous. Like, you're not supposed to call the Northern Lights to you. You're not supposed to like go alone outside when they're out because, you know, they can take you away. And there's just like all this kind of, these kind of sinister mythology around them, which is fascinating because, you know, the northern lights are created by solar electromagnetic storms that our magnetosphere shields our planet from. But if we didn't have the magnetosphere, you know, that could be dangerous. And actually, like, if the end of the world were to come from the sun, it would probably start with incredible aurora borealis all over the planet. So that is super interesting to me, that the Alaskan mythology has that dangerous feeling embedded in it, not just as something beautiful, but perhaps something, you know, that is a sign of something going wrong with the environment. So I find that really fascinating. And when the piece starts, you know, you hear in auroras, this soundscape is not your typical, like, Northern Lights soundscape. The composers have written about the Northern Lights for a long time, but they typically write about them in a kind of impressionistic and or romanticized way. But actually, this is a very noisy, kind of boisterous sound that we hear, because it's actually made out of real recordings of the aurora borealis. They're actually electromagnetic storms in the atmosphere that an antenna can pick up on the surface of the earth if there aren't any interfering electrical lines nearby. And then I run that across an audio circuit so that you can actually just hear these frequencies. They're in the audio range, so you don't have to transpose them. It's called very low frequency, and you can just listen to them directly on headphones. So I recorded those sounds, and then the piece is made out of that. And they're just super surprising sounds. They're so, like, diverse. They're just crackling and swishing and whistling and, you know, streaking. This is, like, incredible, like, soundscape just made by that electromagnetic energy.
0: Is it possible to artificially manufacture these sounds? I assume you're not necessarily interested in that, but is there something inherently natural about these sounds at an elemental level that you can identify?
1: I think it's more about the way that they move, right? That's like the kinds of patterns and behavior. In auroras, you know, one of the things I struggled with in the composition was how immersive the northern lights are when you watch them. They fill the sky and you can look straight up and you see these kind of pulsing that moves across the sky from left to right. And I tried to get that into the binaural mix. This was a piece that was commissioned by the BBC in London, and they wanted it to be this binaural listening for radio. And so I tried to get that into the binaural, but I don't think I quite achieved it in the stereo mix. But this year I remixed it in surround sound, and we just presented it at the Technosonics Festival last weekend, which was amazing to have, like, the speakers all around the hall, and the audience was kind of just immersed in the aurora sounds. And then I could really, like, move those sounds around the room, and it sounded like the effect looks when you're in them.

0: So that's very personal, your relationship with the Arctic, with Alaska, although you've worked with others on this album and several other compositions. I did want to talk a little bit about your collaborations, because not only you mentioned Yi Zhen Feng, who performed with the Speed of Sounds and the Ice Rain work, you also did an opera, which is a personal love of mine, so that's very exciting. But that collaboration was quite outside the box, if we want to be direct about that. And then you also have like the Eco Sono Ensemble here at UVA. What are some of the ways that you collaborate with others? Because what you're doing is so different and so special. How do you find ways to connect with others in the field?
1: So I love the idea that music could be useful outside of the field of music. Like, it's fine to go to a concert and listen to music. I think that's wonderful. And I love it when we have the luxury to do that. I also think that music can participate in larger societal dialogues. And it does that through collaboration. All of my music as activism is in collaboration. You know, I'll work with political organizations or, you know, policymakers to bring music into that discourse. And in that way, it does a small part in connecting broader ideas to the public. That's, you know, one way, but also through other arts. So, you know, collaborations with dancers, with poets, with writers, with architects, with engineers. You know, I'm working with environmental scientists quite a lot right now. You know, so with sciences, we take the science and I study what's important in the science and what it tries to communicate, and then make music out of that data in a way that it's descriptive of the date of the science, but also kind of inspiring to a listener. And maybe, you know, a listener who doesn't, the data doesn't resonate or the scientific information doesn't resonate, it can be impactful if it's presented in a kind of aesthetic musical framework. So those kind of collaborations are really important to me, not just because they're fun and rewarding, but also because it allows the music to engage outside of the field of music.
0: Something you said earlier in our conversation, I think, ties into that nicely. I have happened to work with scientists quite a bit too, and bringing in, particularly, I find essential in the discourses around climate change, bringing in that post-humanist, that other than human perspective or experience, at least, or acknowledgement of that experience, is so valuable to figuring out, you know, how to get beyond sort of these anthropocentric ways of doing things. That's not so easy for science. Something that your music can bring into that discourse in a way by being present and being a part of these other collaborations.
1: It gives the work so much meaning. Like, you know, to write a song that is just written, you know, at just kind of by ear, with a harmonic system that is just abstract from any basis in the real world, just to make sound, that's music. But then if you make the music out of a harmonic system, or, you know, using a topic and you embed that topic into the music, and that has like some meaning outside of music, that it's not abstract, it's actually grounded in, you know, like seagrass chemistry. Right. If you make the music out of seagrass chemistry and then you play that music, it has an entirely different meaning. And it's like it could sound much different than a normal song and still be acceptable because it's meaningful in that it embodies seagrass chemistry. Whereas if it were just abstract, made up sound, it wouldn't have that kind of core meaning. So I think that this stuff with the science, like, is really important. It does a lot for the music as art, because it advances the conceptual.
0: Well, as we close for today, can you tell us a little bit about what you have coming up? We've got a couple months left here in 2024, but I assume you've got a calendar that pushes out quite a ways. What are you working on at the moment?
1: So a couple of things coming. One is the Coastal Futures Festival on December 6th at the new Contemplative Sciences Center. That's going to be a wonderful event. David Rothenberg, the environmental artist, is going to be here, and we're opening a new room called the Conservatory in the Contemplative Sciences Center. That's an immersive sound room, and we'll have scientists and humanists talking about their work, particularly related to Virginia. Then we're taking that conservatory approach to Yale University in the new year, and the EcoSono Ensemble will be performing. My collaborators, Willis Jenkins and Karen McLathery from UVA, will be there, and we'll be talking about this art, science, humanities collaboration. Yeah, and then I'm going to Egypt and Norway in the new year. So it's just really exciting. But those two things, I think, like locally, people should look out for the Coastal Conservatory work and the Coastal Futures Festival. Another really cool project that's coming now is this, I'm doing a work with Ajay Limaye, who's a environmental scientist here at UVA. And Ajay is works on river meanders. And we've been working really hard to sonify river meanders. And that work is finally like coming to fruition. And so I think we're going to be presenting that at the American Geophysical Union Conference in DC in November, actually, and then probably performing some of that river music down here at UVA soon.
0: Very exciting. That sounds wonderful. Well, thank you so much, Matthew Bertner, for joining us today. It really is a wonderful way to hear local music in very true sense, but also to hear the wonderful work that you're doing with your students and then also collaborations throughout the world, it sounds like. We'll look forward to that December 6th, the Coastal Conservatory. That sounds wonderful, and I do appreciate your time.
1: Thank you so much for having me on. It's just a great conversation, and you had a great show.

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2: Ralph Graves along with you for this section of Charlottesville Classical Programming. And we continue with the work by Arnold Schoenberg. In 1902, he wrote A Valentine to the woman who would eventually become his wife, Mathilde von Zemlinsky, who also turned out to be the sister of his composition professor, Alexander von Zemlinsky. Nevertheless, it had its desired effect, I suppose, because they were indeed married. And Schoenberg later arranged this string sextet for string orchestra, and it's become one of his most performed compositions. We'll be hearing the string orchestra version in this performance as well. This is the German Chamber Philharmonic, directed by Mario Vanzago. The string orchestra work, Verklärte Nacht, or Transfigured Night, Opus 4, by Arnold Schoenberg.

Wirkarte Nacht, Opus 4 by Arnold Schoenberg. We heard a performance with the German Chamber Philharmonic, directed by Mario Venzago. And now for a little change of pace, a trumpet concerto by George Friedrich Handel. This is the trumpet concerto in D major, featuring Miroslav Kame trumpet and the Capella Istropolitana, directed by Peter Svarr.

0: The trumpet concerto of George Friedrich Handel. We heard Miroslav Kalm, trumpet soloist, and the Capella Istropolitana, directed by Peter Svor.
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0: In music, as well as in language, sometimes subtleties get lost in translation. That's sort of what's happening with the work we're about to hear. Haydn's Symphony No. 51 in the key of B-flat major was written to show off the technical prowess of some of the musicians that Haydn was working with at the court of Esterhazy. And some of those technical challenges, especially for the natural horn, which has no valves, are quite easy to perform with the modern French horn with valves. The music, though, is still very nice to listen to. Performing with not as many challenges as the original Esterhazy Orchestra is the Austro-Hungarian Haydn Orchestra, directed by Adam Fischer. The Symphony No. 51 in the key of B-flat major by Haydn.

Symphony No. 51 in the key of B flat major by Franz Joseph Haydn. That was a performance with the Austro-Hungarian Haydn Orchestra, directed by Adam Fischer. And now Michele D'Alberto performs Franz Schubert's Original Tanze.

0: journey to Richmond to come see the show and even stuck around to say hello afterwards. I appreciated getting to chat with all of you. Thank you. My thanks also to David, JP, and Paperback Writer for guest hosting this show while I've been out. Yeah, I was doing the show until August 2nd, and then two Fridays ago, I was in Seattle meeting my older child who had just come back from Japan for an exchange program. And then 1 week ago, I was saying goodbye to her after moving her into her freshman dorm at college, which has sort of inspired the theme of tonight's show, which is back to school. Certainly yesterday and today, the UVA students here in Charlottesville have been moving in. So we're just going to honor the occasion with some show tunes. But before we can go back to school, sometimes you have to apply to school. And that's where we'll start tonight with a song from Legally Blonde. That's music and lyrics by Lawrence O'Keefe and Nell Benjamin. Here are Laura Bell Bundy, Anna Lee Ashford, Dakina Moore, Kate Weatherhead, and Leslie Kreitzer performing What You Want.
1: Wait a sec. This is the kind of girl Warner wants. Someone serious. Someone lawyerly. Someone who wears black when nobody's dead. Girls, I have a completely brilliant plan.

0: Yes, Daddy, law school.
1: But God, why? Law school is for boring, ugly, serious people. And you, Button, are none of those things.

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Time to study.

0: Gentlemen, Harvard Law grants admission to Adam Cohen and Sandeep Padmanabhan.
1: Outstanding.
0: And now, Ms. L. Woods, who was kind enough to send in a headshot.
1: We should admit her for reasons of,
2: Multiculturalism.
0: Oh, gentlemen, please, get a hold of yourselves. Oh, look at that. Oh, what a shame. She didn't bother sending in a personal essay.
3: How's this for a personal essay?

0: Now, see here, Ms. Woods. You can't just barge in here with singing and dancing and ethnic movement. This is a very flashy presentation, but I still don't see one reason to admit you.
1: How about love? You ever been in love? 'Cause if you have, you

0: That was Laura Bell Bundy, Anna Lee Ashford, Dakina Moore, Kate Weatherhead, and Leslie Kreitzer performing What You Want from Legally Blonde. 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Imagine hearing the origins of the music of Western civilization. The Early Music Show reaches back to the ancient meditative sacred music and foot-tapping dances of the abbeys and troubadours of the first millennium and journeys through seven centuries of music every Sunday morning from 6 till 9. So going back to school, sometimes it gives you the chance to reconnect with a certain special someone that you've been missing all summer. And for others, maybe it means the end of a summer romance. We'll hear songs that represent both those points of view. And we'll start with the 2007 Revival of Grease. This is music and lyrics by Jim Jacobs and Warren Casey. Here are Max Crumb, Laura Osnes, and the Company of Grease performing Summer Nights.
1: Okay, you guys, you want to know what happened?
2: No, he was really nice.

0: Morning, girls!
1: Morning, Mrs. Wilkinson!
0: Come on, get a move on! Oi, Rocky, bugger off! Music, maestro, please! Arms!
2: She's a ribald cow!
3: Hey, that's me, Mum!
0: Oh, please!
3: Your Mum?
4: Yeah!
0: And up!
1: Four.

0: the hell are you?
1: Billy.
0: And second.
1: Billy Elliot.
0: Oh, pleased to meet you. I'm Margot. Margot Flippin' Fontaine. It was a rhetorical question. Now piss off over there. Keely Gibson, how many times have I got to tell you?
2: But miss.
0: I don't care if your mother has got cerebral palsy, Keely. You have to bring your shoes. Go home and get them. Right, grades 1, 2, and 3 to the front. Outside, Sharon, our lives are lonely and sad. But in here, we sparkle.
3: Try to keep your arm in line. Come on, at least pretend you're doing fine.
0: Don't forget the golden rule, girls. Never hide your light under a bushel, no matter how big the bushel, Tracy. Okay.

That was Hayden Gwynn and The Company performing Shine from Billy Elliot. Music by Elton John, lyrics by Lee Hall. That was Billy Elliot's first dance class, his first day of school, if you will. Before that, we heard I've Been Waiting, performed by Lindsay Blackwell, Jay Don, and the cast. This is from 13, music and lyrics by Jason Robert Brown. That's from the film of 13 that was on Netflix. It's a song, one of three songs that was written for the film version. It didn't appear in the stage show. And we started the set off with Max Crumb and Laura Osnes and the cast performing Summer Nights from the 2007 revival of Grease. 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Recorded on stage in Stanton and in WTJU's Charlottesville studios. Coming up next, I've got a set of songs about your first day of school and finding your place. And we'll begin with a song from Mean Girls, music by Jeff Richmond, lyrics by Nell Benjamin. Here are Gray Henson, Barrett Wilbert Weed, Erica Henningsen, and the cast performing Where Do You Belong?

Let's take a walk around the cafeteria, shall we? I'll show you the world as I see it. Varsity jocks and JV jocks will throw you in a locker if you say

0: talk as if you're going somewhere. Look at you, tuck in your shirt.
1: Good morning, Mr. Mooneyham. Good morning, Zach. Good morning, Mrs. Hathaway. Good morning, Summer.
2: Good morning, Miss Mullins.
3: Ms. Mullins, I wonder if I could bother you
2: Mom,
3: for a moment.
2: Mom, your car's in the no parking zone.
3: I know, honey, but I just wanted to...
2: Mom, I'll do the asking. Go move the car.
3: All right, honey, if you're... She's so definite, isn't she just?
4: You sure you've got everything?
5: Your homework, your books.
1: Good morning, Mr. and Mr. Spencer Williams. Hello, Tamika.
2: Good morning, Miss Mullins.
4: How's she settling in?
1: It's hard to join a new school at her age, but she'll be fine.
4: And your cold's completely gone?
5: It wasn't a cold, just an allergy.
0: I'm holding her lunch.

0: Yeah! Come on in! Come on! Fast, fast, fast! Come in! Come in quickly! Don't anyone see you!
1: What's going on, Mr. Sneebly?
0: You want to know what's going on? I will let you know what is going on, Little Miss Sunshine. How come none of you told me you could play music?
1: What difference does it make?
0: What difference? I thought you all were a bunch of little douchebags. But now I know that you're soul brothers and soul sisters. You, Zach,

0: That was Alex Brightman and the cast of The School of Rock performing You're in the Band. And before that, we heard the cast performing the Horace Green alma mater, both of those from School of Rock, music by Andrew Lloyd Webber, lyrics by Glenn Slater. And we started that set off with Gray Henson, Barrett Wilbert Weed, Erica Henningsen, and the company performing Where Do You Belong? From Mean Girls. 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Coming up next, more songs about finding your place in high school. We'll begin with Barrett Wilbert Weed, who we just heard in the Mean Girls number. She'll be joined by Katie Ladner, Alice Lee, Jessica Keenan-Wynn, L. McClemore, and the company of Heathers. Music and lyrics by Lawrence O'Keefe and Kevin Murphy. Here they are singing the opening song from Heathers, Beautiful.
1: September 1st, 1989. Dear Diary, I believe I'm a good person. You know, I think that there's good in everyone, but here we are. First day of senior year. And I look around at these kids that I've known all my life and I ask myself, what happened?
2: Freak, slut, burnout, bug eyes, poser, lord ass.
1: We were so tiny, happy and

0: Ram Sweeney, third year as linebacker and eighth year of smacking lunch trays and being a huge dick.
1: What did you say to me, skank?
0: Ah, nothing.

0: Martha Dunstock, my best friend since diapers.
1: We on for movie night?
0: Yeah, you're on Jiffy Pop Detail.
1: I rented The Princess Bride.
0: Oh, again? Wait, don't you have it memorized by now?
1: What can I say? I'm a sucker for a happy ending.
2: Martha Dumbtruck, wide load!
0: Kurt Kelly, quarterback. He is the smartest guy on the football team, which is kind of like being the tallest dwarf. Hey, pick that up right now.
3: I'm sorry, are you actually talking to me?
0: Yes, I am. I want to know what gives you the right to pick on my friend. You're a high school has-been waiting to happen. A future gas station attendant.
3: You have a zit right there.

0: head cheerleader. Her dad is loaded. He sells engagement rings. Heather Duke runs the yearbook. No discernible personality, but her mom did pay for implants. And Heather Chandler, the almighty. She is a mythic bitch. They're solid Teflon. Never bothered. Never harassed. I would give anything to be like that.
1: I'd like to be their boyfriend.

0: Heather, bulimia is so 87.
1: Maybe you should see a doctor, Heather.
2: Yeah, Heather. Maybe I should.
3: Ah, Heather and Heather. And Heather. Perhaps you didn't hear the bell over all the vomiting. You're late for class.
0: Heather wasn't feeling well. We're helping her.
3: Not without a hall pass, you're not. Week's detention.
4: Actually, Miss Fleming, all four of us are out on a hall pass. Yearbook committee.
3: I see you're all listed. Hurry up and get where you're going.
0: This is an excellent forgery. Who are you?
4: Veronica Sawyer. I crave a boon.
0: What boon?
4: Let me sit at your table at lunch just once. No talking necessary. If people think that you guys tolerate me, then they'll leave me alone. Before you answer, I also do report cards, permission slips, and absence notes.
2: How about prescriptions?
0: Shut up, Heather.
2: Sorry, Heather.
0: For a greasy little nobody, you do have good bone structure.
1: And a symmetrical face. If I took a meat cleaver down the center of your skull, I'd have matching halves. That's very important.
2: Of course you could.

0: What's your name?
1: Campbell.
2: Campbell.
3: Like the soup. Looking hot, cream of mushroom.
2: Campbell? Bridget, thank God.
4: OM goodness, you got redistricted too.
2: Can you believe this?
4: I'm in heaven. I bet I've got until lunch at least before everyone sees I'm a spaz.
2: I wish Steven was here. I'm so not used to not fitting in.
4: Oh, I've got lots of experience with not fitting in. Do you need some pointers?
2: I guess.
4: Okay.
2: Step one, to become invisible. Books up, de-accentuate the physical.

That was Taylor Louderman, Ryan Redmond, and the cast singing Do Your Own Thing. And before that, there was a musical interlude called Welcome to Jackson. Both of these from Bring It On. Music by Lin-Manuel Miranda and Tom Kitt. Lyrics by Amanda Green and Lin-Manuel Miranda. And we started that set off with Barrett Wilbert Weed, Katie Ladner, Alice Lee, Jessica Keenan Wynn, and L. McLemore performing Beautiful from Heathers. Music and lyrics by Lawrence O'Keefe and Kevin Murphy. The documentary Juvies will screen Friday, September 25th at 7 p.m. at Vinegar Hill Theater. Juvies, executive produced and narrated by Mark Wahlberg and featuring poetry by Mos Def, is about children charged as adults, some of whom are receiving 15-plus years to be served in an adult prison. The film will be followed by a panel discussion with judicial reform advocates and professionals. Visit isffjuvies.eventive, it's the word event followed by the letters I-V-E, .org for tickets and information. And just as a reminder, all the PSAs that we read on the air are available at our website, WTJU.net. Coming up next, I've got a set of songs just sort of about daily life at school. This is more towards the elementary and middle school end of the spectrum. The first one is probably still another, you know, first day of school song, and this is from Matilda. The Broadway cast recording. This is music and lyrics by Tim Minchin. Here is the company performing School Song.

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1: Homework!
2: Yeah.

1, 2, 3, 4, 5, 6, 7, 8, 9, 10. 11, 12, 13, 14, 15, 16, 17. 83 to go.

0: everyone swung from the trees in a sudden surprise attack. And they captured the sheriff and all of his goods, and they carried him back to this camp in the woods. And the sheriff was guest at their dinner, and all but he wriggled away, and he sounded the call, and his hand rushed in, and the arrows Peter Rabbit did sort of that kind of thing, too.
1: The other people's name was McGregor. 18, 19, 20, 21, 22, 23.
2: In examining a work such as Peter Rabbit, it is important that the superficial characteristics of its deceptively simple plot should not be allowed to blind the reader to the more substantial fabric of its deeper motivations. In this report, I plan to discuss the sociological implications of family pressures so great as to drive an otherwise moral rabbit to perform acts of thievery which he consciously knew were against the law. I also hope to explore the personality of Mr. McGregor in his conflicting roles as farmer and humanitarian. Peter Rabbit is established from the start.

0: 25, 26, 27, 28, 29, 30. Ha!
1: Down came the staff on his head, smash! And Robin fell like a sack full of lead, crash! The sheriff laughed and he left him dead, ha! But he was wrong.
0: 35, 36, 37, 38, 39, 40.
1: Just then an arrow flew in,
0: whing!
1: It was a sign for the fight to begin,
0: whing!
1: And then it looked like the sheriff would win, ha! But not for long. Away they ran. Just like rabbits who run a lot, as you can tell from the story of Peter Rabbit, which this report is about.
2: Exerted on him by his deeply rooted rivalry with Flopsy, Mopsy, and Cottontail.

was Deborah S. Craig, Jesse Tyler Ferguson, Dan Fogler, Celia Keenan-Bolger, Jose Lana, and Sarah Salzberg performing Why We Like Spelling. That's a song that was written for the 25th annual Putnam County Spelling Bee. Music and lyrics by William Finn. It's a song that would have begun the second act if they had decided to take an intermission. They decided not to take an intermission, but they recorded the song for the cast album anyway. And I'm glad they did. Before that, we heard Gary Berghoff, Bob Balaban, Skip Hinnant, and Reva Rose performing Book Report from the original off-Broadway production of You're a Good Man, Charlie Brown. Music and lyrics by Clark Gesner. And we started that set off with the cast of Matilda, the Broadway cast, performing School Song. That's music and lyrics by Tim Minchin. 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Just a Few Friends is heard each Sunday evening from 7 to 9, where Penelope and Andrew invite you to spend your evening in a salon filled with the intimate strains of fine classical chamber music, from early to modern. You're listening to On With the Show. My name is James. I'll be with you for the rest of this hour, playing the music of Broadway and beyond. We're playing songs related to the idea of back to school. And I've got a pair of school-centered songs for you now. First up, we've got Ben Platt, Crystalyn Lloyd, Will Roland, Laura Dreyfus, and the cast of Dear Evan Hansen. This is music and lyrics by Benj Pasek and Justin Paul. This is You Will Be Found.

0: Have you seen this? Someone put a video of your speech online.
1: My speech?
0: People started sharing it, I guess. And now, I mean, Connor is
2: your
0: everywhere.
2: Speech is everywhere. This morning, the Connor Project page, it only had 56 people following.
1: Well, how many does it have now?
2: 4,582.
0: 16,239.
1: I don't understand. What happened?

0: That was Graham Phillips, Ariana Grande, and the original Broadway cast of 13 performing A Little More Homework. That's music and lyrics by Jason Robert Brown. And we started that pair off with Ben Platt, Crystalyn Lloyd, Will Roland, Laura Dreyfus, and the company performing You Will Be Found from Dear Evan Hansen. That's music and lyrics by Benj Pasek and Justin Paul.
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0: You're listening to On With The Show. We're devoting this evening's program to songs about back to school. And sometimes when high school or college students spend a lot of time in close proximity, they may develop certain physical and emotional impulses that they might choose to act upon or not act upon, as the case may be. So we're going to hear some of the steamier songs of Back to School. We're going to start off with a studio cast recording of Freaky Friday, the old Mary Rogers book that became not one but two Disney films, not even counting the sequels to the second film. This is music by Tom Kitt, lyrics by Brian Yorkie. Here are Emma Hunton, Jason Gauté, and the company performing Oh Biology.
2: I'm ace at all anatomies, a master of dissection, an expert chef who wields an expert knife. But still I sense a gremlin in this system of perfection. There clearly are still mysteries to life.

What happened last night? Are you really here? Joan, Joan, Joan, Joan, Joan. Hi, Joan! Don't wake up, Joan. Oh my God, last night. Oh my God, oh my God, oh my God, oh my God, last night. I got so excited.

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I'll go to school forever.

That was Emily Skeggs singing Changing My Major from Fun Home. Music by Janine Tesori, lyrics by Lisa Cron. Before that, we heard Lewis Flynn, Patty Murin, and Josh Segarra singing You Go Your Way from Lysistrata Jones. Music and lyrics by Lewis Flynn. Lysistrata, of course, is the Greek comedy by Aristophanes about women who decide that they've had enough of their men going off to war, so they refuse to have sex with them until they declare peace. Lysistrata Jones takes that story and transports it to high school, where the cheerleaders of the school refuse to have sex with the basketball team until they win a freaking game. They're the losingest high school basketball team around. So comedy and mayhem ensue. Before that, we heard Emma Hunton and Jason Gauthé and the company of Freaky Friday singing Oh Biology. That's music by Tom Kitt and lyrics by Brian Yorkie. 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Well, coming up next, this isn't exactly back to school, but it's a big milestone in the high school life, and that is prom. So we've got a set of songs now about maybe not the greatest of proms. We're going to start off with Molly Ranson, Gianna DeWall, Ben Thompson, Christy Altemare, and Derek Klena. From the recording of Carrie, the musical. Music by Michael Gore, lyrics by Dean Pitchford. Here they sing about a night we'll never forget.

0: talking.
1: 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I can't believe you're gonna miss your own senior prom.
2: 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It's just one night.
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4: 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Have you lost your freaking mind?
5: Yeah, if you were that desperate, why didn't you just ask me?

0: It's a tough world out there, Toffee.
1: I don't care, Johnny.
0: I don't know if I can promise you much of a future. There's bound to be a lot of people out there that won't accept us as a couple.
1: I know that. But I'd also like to think that there are people out there who will understand our love. No matter what the future brings, we'll always have each other. Thank you.

That was the original off-Broadway cast performing the title number of Zombie Prom. That's music by Dana P. Rowe and lyrics by John Dempsey. Before that, we heard Lindsay Mendez and Laura Osnes performing It's Raining on Prom Night. That's from the 2007 revival of Grease. Music and lyrics by Jim Jacobs and Warren Casey. And we started that set off with Molly Ranson, Gianna DeWall, Ben Thompson, Christy Altemare, and Derek Klena, along with the ensemble of Carrie, performing A Night We'll Never Forget. That's music by Michael Gore, lyrics by Dean Pitchford. The music was so happy. I bet those kids had a great prom night. Don't tell me otherwise. That about does it for tonight's back-to-school edition of On With The Show. Stay tuned for Offbeat Roadhouse coming up next at 8 o'clock. My name is James. Thank you for listening. Have a good weekend. Take care of yourselves and each other. I'll be back next week. I hope you'll join me. We're going to go out tonight hearing the closing number of The Prom. With a song called It's Time to Dance, performed by the entire company. That's music by Matthew Sklar, lyrics by Chad Begulin. And with the few minutes that we have after that, we're going to hear from the recent film version of West Side Story from 2021. We're going to hear the music of Leonard Bernstein, The Dance at the Gym. But first, it's time to dance.

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1: Ralph Graves, your host for this hour of music here on CharlottesvilleClassical.org. Happy you could join us. We begin with music by Franz Xaver Mozart. He was the youngest surviving child of Wolfgang Amadeus and Constanze, and like his father, Franz Xaver was a talented pianist and composer. And that talent developed at an early age. He made his professional debut playing some of his own works in 1805 at the age of 13. The music we're about to hear was written a little bit later. This is his Air Russe Verrier, Opus 18. Suzanne von Laun performs at the piano.

Er Russe Verrier, Opus 18, by Franz Xaver Mozart. We heard a performance with Suzanne von Laun. You're listening to CharlottesvilleClassical.org. Ralph Graves, your host for this hour of music, and we continue with a work by Christoph Nickelmann. Nickelmann was an important harpsichordist and composer in the mid-1700s. He was in the Royal Ensemble of Frederick the Great, and Nickelmann had a pretty impressive background. As a child, he had sung in the Thomasschule Choir under Johann Sebastian Bach. Bach's eldest son, Wilhelm Friedemann, taught him composition, and he later studied with George Philipp Telemann. This is Nickelmann's overture in B-flat major, written in 1744. The Academy for Alto Musik Berlin perform the music of Christoph Nickelmann.

premiered 4 years after its completion in 1943. This performance is with the Quarteto Latinoamericano, the string quartet number 6, the Brazilian quartet of Heitor Villa-Lobos.

The Quarteto Latino Americano performed the String Quartet No. 6, the Brazilian Quartet, of Heter Villa-Lobos. You're listening to CharlottesvilleClassical.org, a service of WTJU. Ralph Graves along with you, and we continue with music by Dario Castello. Castello was active in early 1600s Venice, but not for long. He died at the age of 29, but not before making his mark. Castello published two collections of what he titled Sonate Concertante in Stile Moderno. Castello was one of the pioneers who developed this new instrumental form, the sonata, and was among the first to publish music using that name. This is from his first book of Sonata Concertantes. It's the Sonata No. 5. This performance is with the Academy of Ancient Music, directed by Richard Egar.

Richard Egar directed the Academy of Ancient Music in a performance of the Sonata Concertante in Stil Moderno, Sonata No. 5 from Book 1, by Dario Castello. British composer William Walton wrote the music for a major film in 1944. Sir Laurence Olivier had the starring role in a production of Shakespeare's Henry V. Here are two pieces from Henry V by William Walton, the Bournemouth Sinfonietta performs, directed by Richard Stutt.

0: Richard Stutt conducted the Bournemouth Sinfonietta in a performance of two pieces from Henry V by William Walton.
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Welcome to Classical Prelude. I'm Ralph Graves. Our featured work is the Symphony No. 1 in D minor, the Tragic Symphony by Emil Nikolaus von Reznicek. We begin with the prelude to Le Villi by Giacomo Puccini. The Slovak Radio Symphony Orchestra is conducted by Andrzej Lenard.

Andrzej Leonard conducted the Slovak Radio Symphony Orchestra in a performance of the Prelude to Lvivi by Giacomo Puccini. 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Our featured work is the Symphony No. 1 in D Minor, the Tragic Symphony, by Emil Nikolaus von Reznicek. The Brandenburg State Orchestra of Frankfurt is directed by Frank Biermann.

Frank Mirman directed the Brandenburg State Orchestra of Frankfurt in a performance of the Symphony No. 1 in D minor, The Tragic Symphony, by Emil Nikolaus von Reznicek. This has been Classical Prelude with your host, Ralph Graves. Thanks so much for listening.

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Welcome to Classical Prelude. I'm Ralph Graves. Our featured work is the Symphony No. 9 of Arnold Rosner. We begin with a trio for oboe, chamber organ, and basso continuo by Johann Wilhelm Hertel. This is a performance with the Concert Royal Köln.

The trio for oboe, chamber organ, and basso continuo by Johann Wilhelm Hertel. That was a performance with the Concert Royal Köln. This is Classical Prelude on Charlottesville Classical. Our featured work is the Symphony No. 9, Opus 128 of Malcolm Arnold. This is the Bournemouth Symphony Orchestra, conducted by Vernon Handley.

0: 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It's time for local news. 5 years after Virginia began allowing recreational marijuana use, state lawmakers passed a bill to let people legally buy it. Our VPM News correspondent Hannah Davis Reed is here to discuss.
1: In July 2021, Virginians were able to personally grow and possess small amounts of marijuana. But they couldn't buy weed. In the years since, Democrat-led bills to set up a retail market were repeatedly vetoed by Republican Governor Glenn Youngkin.
2: 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It's time for local news. In 2006, voters put a ban on same-sex marriage in the Virginia Constitution. But marriage equality has been legal nationwide since a 2015 U.S. Supreme Court decision. Now, replacing the state ban altogether is on the ballot. VPM News' Jad Khalil reports.
3: A proposed constitutional amendment would replace the existing ban with a definition of marriage as between two people, regardless of sex, gender, or race. Chad Stewart is one of roughly 16,000 Virginians in a same-sex marriage. He says if the Supreme Court's decision were overturned, he, his daughter, and husband would have to leave Virginia.
4: We've had marriage equality in this country for more than a decade now, and the sky hasn't fallen. Families like mine have established in Virginia and all over the country, and we just want the legal right and dignity to start our families, marry who we love, without government interference in our lives.
3: Victoria Cobb is the president of the Family Foundation, which opposes same-sex marriage.
5: It is fundamentally about the kids. Every child deserves the best they can have, and that is a biological mom and dad whenever possible.
3: Voting begins on September 18th. Jad Khalil, VPM News.
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0: And welcome to Classical Sunrise on WTJU. It is Tuesday, August 25th, 2026. I'm your host, Jay Jackson, and I'll be with you for the next 2 hours. Thank you for joining me. From the National Weather Service, we're expecting a sunny day, a high of 84 degrees, and low overnight of 62 with partly cloudy skies coming in. High Wednesday of 86 degrees with a slight chance of thunderstorms. And then the hot and stickiness comes back toward the end of the week. We have a chance of showers Wednesday night, Thursday night. Highs in the mid-80s and the humidity levels are rising. It's a very nice morning today. I suggest you get out for a walk if you can, if you can take WTJU with you. It's fair and 56 degrees as I speak to you now. In this hour, we will hear music by Hamelin, Kosaluk, Ludosławski, Moore, Dubois, and Handel. We'll get right to the music after we hear from our friends at Wild Birds Unlimited.
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0: And I'm opening this morning with pianist Marc-André Hamelin, this time playing one of his own compositions. This is Etude No. 9 in F minor, subtitled After Rossini.

0: Pianist Marc-André Hamelin played one of his own compositions, Etude No. 9 in F minor, after Rossini. And I think you could hear the influence of Rossini in there somewhere.
1: 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Jazz trios, classical pianists, folk singers, and eclectic accordionists perform at the center 4 days a week. 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
0: And it's now 8 minutes past the hour. You're tuned to Classical Sunrise. I'm your host, Jay Jackson. Happy to have you with me. Jan Antonín Kosoluk is another seldom-mentioned composer of the early classical period. He was well-known by Mozart and Haydn and people like that. His more famous brother, Leopold, was also fairly well-known in that time, better known than Jan was. Leopold, confusingly, was sometimes referred to as Jan Antonín Kosoluk. Don't ask me why. In any case, this is the Concerto for Oboe and Orchestra in F Major by the real Jan Antonín Kosoluk, performed by oboist Albrecht Meyer and the Potsdam Chamber Orchestra.

Haydn. You'd be excused for that. He was a contemporary of both of those composers, and somewhat well-known in his time, not quite as well-known, as I mentioned, as his brother was. But anyway, I thought that was a delightful way to start our Tuesday morning here. That was the Potsdam Chamber Orchestra. Albrecht Mayer was the oboist and conductor. WTJU is supported by Martha Jefferson House, a senior living community surrounded by the robust culture of the University of Virginia. As a private boutique community on Gordon Avenue, Charlottesville, the Martha Jefferson House approaches resident care with a person-centered care plan that recognizes and respects all individuals uniquely. Learn more at MarthaJeffersonHouse.org. And the time is now 7:31. 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Next, the Odense Symphony Orchestra, conducted by Anna Skrileva, bring us the dance preludes by Witold Lufosławski. Blaz Sparovec is the clarinet soloist.

0: Music of Witold Lutosławski. That was Dance Preludes, version for clarinet and chamber orchestra. And we heard the Odense Symphony Orchestra. Anna Skrilava was the conductor, and Blaz Sparvec was the clarinet player.
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0: And the time is now 7:43 a.m. on this Tuesday morning, and the temperature is 65 degrees under sunny skies right now. We're heading for a high of 84 degrees before the day is through. Today's birthday composer is Virginia-born Undine Smith Moore, who was born in Jarrett, Virginia on this day in 1904. She was the granddaughter of enslaved people and took piano lessons from age 7, eventually going to Fisk University. She received a Master of Education from Columbia University's Teachers College and studied composition at the Manhattan School of Music. And she later became a music supervisor in Goldsboro, North Carolina, and was then a member of the music faculty at what is now Virginia State University. She was known for her settings of spirituals primarily during her lifetime, but she was also a serious instrumental composer as well. And we'll hear some examples of that in Soweto Numbers 1 and 3, performed by Samantha Egge and the Castle of Our Skins Quartet.

We just heard the music of French composer Theodore Dubois. That was Nocturne for cello and piano, performed by Benoit Lussuel, cello, and Stephanie Lemelin, piano. Stefan Lemelin, piano. And before that, of course, we celebrated the birthday of Undine Smith Moore, who was born on this date in 1904. Those were the Soweto numbers 1 and 3, performed by Samantha Egge and the Castle of Our Skins Quartet. It's now 7:54. Coming up on 7:55, you're listening to WTJU Charlottesville. I want to remind you to start the day right with WTJU. Every weekday morning from 7 to 9, Classical Sunrise eases you through your busy morning with friendly, knowledgeable hosts and special features you won't find anywhere else. On Classical Sunrise Wednesday, host Ken Nail explores the highways and byways of the classical repertoire to help you find your next favorite piece. And in the 8 o'clock hour, Sherry Barbour presents All Those Notes. Hear how composers turn historical events, people, places, and adventure into great classical music. And now, coming up on the top of the hour here, I'm going to play a Handel Largo that you'll recognize, I would wager. It's often played at baccalaureates and graduations. Did you know that it was actually based on an aria from his opera Circe? I didn't know that before, so I'm expressing my ignorance there. Here is what may be the last recording of mezzo-soprano Lorraine Hunt Lieberson, the great mezzo-soprano from the 90s and early 2000s, and preceding the 90s even. And she is joined by Harry Bickett and the Orchestra of the Age of Enlightenment. And this is Handel's Ombre Mai Fu from Circe.

0: We just heard Ambra Mai Fu by George Friedrich Handel. That was from the opera Circe, and we heard Lorraine Hunt Lieberson, the mezzo-soprano, accompanied by the Orchestra of the Age of Enlightenment, with Harry Bickett conducting.
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1: And the time is now 8 o'clock. You're listening to WTJU Charlottesville. This is when I normally give the report from the National Weather Service, and I've got an unexpected error on their website now. But I will tell you that we're heading for a high of the mid-80s today. 84 degrees, I think, is what they predicted for Charlottesville, under sunny skies and overnight lows in the mid-60s. And then I remember that it is getting warmer and stickier as the week proceeds. I think we have a chance of rain Wednesday night through Thursday, and highs approaching 90 degrees before we wind up the week. So apologize for not being able to read you the official weather report, but if my memory serves correctly, I think I'm giving you an accurate report there. So next up, we're going to start this hour with the Scherzo in D minor by Sergei Rachmaninoff. This is Pavel Jarvi and the Cincinnati Symphony Orchestra.

That was the Cincinnati Symphony Orchestra. Paavo Järvi was on the podium. And Rachmaninoff's Scherzo in D minor. 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Details at sevillechambermusic.org. And the time is now 8:06, almost 8:07. You're listening to WTJU Charlottesville. This is Classical Sunrise, and I'm your host, Jay Jackson. Very glad to have you with me today. Last hour, we noted the birthday of Virginia composer Undine Smith Moore, another key figure in my personal classical music education, and that of so many others, especially in my generation, I guess, is Leonard Bernstein. And it just so happens that he was born on this day in 1918. To mark that occasion, I offer a work that I had not heard prior to stumbling onto this recording. This is his piano trio performed by the Morgenstern Trio, Music of Leonard Bernstein.

0: Piano Trio by Leonard Bernstein. That was actually written when he was a student at Harvard. Very young Leonard Bernstein writing that. That was a performance by the Morgenstern Trio.
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0: And the time is now 8:24 on August 25th, 2026. You're listening to Classical Sunrise. I'm your host, Jay Jackson. So glad that you could join me. Last month, local conductor and UVA music faculty member Michael Slan made a recording available to WTJU. In celebration of the 250th birthday of our country, the University Singers and Charlottesville Symphony, both under Michael's direction, released Virginia 250. I played a work by Aaron Copeland from that recording, and Michael Pillow then later that week played a work by former UVA music faculty member Randall Thompson. So today I'd like to play another selection from that particular recording. This time I'm offering a choral work by Hampton Roads composer Adolphus Hailstork. This is I Will Lift Up My Eyes.

I Will Lift Up Mine Eyes. That was a performance of the music of Adolphus Hellstrork. We heard the University Singers and the Charlottesville Symphony. Michael Slan was the conductor, director. Antonio Chase was the tenor. And that is from the new release, America 250, Voices from Virginia, published by the University of Virginia. I don't know where that might be available, but I'll check on that and try to give you that information on a future show. Time is now 8:29. Peter Warlock, which was actually a pen name, we should probably revisit him in a couple of months. He was born on October 30th, actually, which is appropriate because he had a great interest in the occult. And so that would make a great theme for a Halloween show, I think. Here's a less than occult selection, a Serenade for Strings by Peter Warlock, performed by Sir Neville Mariner and the Academy of St. Martin in the Fields.

0: We just heard Serenade for Strings by British composer Peter Warlock. That was Sir Neville Mariner and the Academy of St. Martin in the Fields.
1: Time for another noteworthy

Today, we feature Edward Gregson, Music of the Angels. It's performed by the London Brass with Rumen Gamba conducting, and it's released on the Shondos label.

In 2008, Gregson retired from the Royal Northern College of Music to compose full-time. And I think it's significant that most of the works here are indeed post-retirement. The symphony in two movements is a good example. It's both expansive and compact. Expansive, as most works for brass ensemble aren't this ambitious, and compact, as the work has but two movements that develop their material with economic efficiency.

The London Brass is a world-class ensemble, and this recording shows them at their best. The sound stage is spacious, and the horns often sound powerful, but never overpower.

0: a world-class ensemble playing music by a world-class composer for those instruments. Highly recommended, obviously. 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
1: And the time is now 8:40. You're listening to the final several minutes of this edition of Classical Sunrise. I'm Jay Jackson. Very glad you were able to tune in to WTJU this morning. I looked back at what I was doing at this time 1 year ago. What was I doing? One thing was I was playing a record by the Champlain Trio. And so here they are again. And this is Fantasy Piano Trio by Alice Verne Brett.

That was the Fantasy Piano Trio by Alice Verne Brett, performed by the Champlain Trio. Time is 8:51, and we're coming down to the final wire here. Just want to let you know that coming up at 9, you do have a choice on WTJU and WTJU.net. It's Jazz at 100 now, with over 100 years of recorded jazz as a foundation. Today's scene is vibrant and exciting. Jazz at 100 now presents the best of current music in the context of a deep and rich history. And on charlottesvilleclassical.org, it's Offstage on Air, highlighting Central Virginia's vibrant classical music community. Hear conversations with local classical musicians, learn about upcoming concerts, and enjoy artist-curated playlists. And turning once again to our second birthday composer today, here's Leonard Bernstein directing the Columbia Jazz Trio with none other than Benny Goodman and Bernstein's Prelude, Fugue, and Riffs. Peace to you all. I hope you have a wonderful day, and I'm off now.

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0: Coming up this Friday night at Offbeat Roadhouse, the sounds of Joy Blaster Brass Band. 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

0: Well, Matthew Burtner, thank you very much for joining us today, and welcome to Offstage on Air. And I was not surprised to learn when we were setting up the conversation for today that you were out in the field doing recordings. I don't know if many of our listeners think that's where composers find themselves when they're at work. So can you tell us a little bit about what that means, what you're doing when you're out in the field?
1: So yeah, I am a composer, and you know, I can trace this like outdoor field work back to a very specific time. I was in Canada and I came down out of the mountains. I'd been working on this piece called Portals of Distortion, and I'd been recording out in the mountains. And I came down and like I ran into the director of the Banff Center for the Arts, and she was like, "Oh my gosh, Matthew, what have you been doing?" And I was like, "Well, I've been composing." And it was this like kind of realization that actually the composition process involved being outdoors, experiencing nature, and listening attentively to the systems of the environment. And then I would bring that back into the studio and compose music with that experience. So it was like a very kind of singular moment for me that I've repeated many, many times, including today. So just today, you know, now I teach that process to University of Virginia students. And, you know, I was out with my graduate students today in the mountains around Charlottesville. And we were recording the high forest, the forest from the ridge of Carter Mountain down to the valley behind it. So we basically hiked up the mountain and left people along the way who recorded these kind of different sections of the mountain. And then we're gonna assemble that into what we consider a sonic transect of this particular mountainside. So that was just today's project, but it's, you know, it's a kind of approach to composition that involves in-person, real-world engagement with nature, and then trying to embed those natural systems and the ethics of working with the environment back into the music composition. That's a process that I've been working on my whole life in music, and it's something that I call eco-acoustic music.
0: So a few things that you mentioned in there really struck me. One thing I want to talk about first, though, is this sonic transect, is this term that you used in terms of what you'll call this process, this bringing together of the recordings from the different levels on out in the field. What will that look like? Will this be written down on sheets of paper with a staff and notes, or how does this become sort of a movable, workable composition?
1: Yeah, it's hard to know really, because every work is quite different. I am someone who was trained in music, so I can read and write music, and I use music notation in my work. But sometimes the music doesn't involve necessarily human musicians playing it. And so it may not need to be notated in a traditional musical form, but it may take the form of, you know, electronic tracks that are diffused in certain ways. Like we were just talking today, because we have, you know, my class is made up of advanced composers who are out there with me. They all have different ideas. So like Ra was recording the two sides of this place in the forest and catching the leaves in kind of binaural audio. And his part of that transect is a unique expression. And a little further down the hill, I had taken a tree stethoscope and kind of stuck it into the tree where there were these ants eating at the rotten wood, and we could listen inside the tree. And so I was recording that. You know, it's a very different kind of sound, a different take on that particular part of the forest. So we were talking about, you know, the idea of like a installation where you would pass through like a stairway or a hallway, and there'd be pairs of speakers along the way, and you would listen as if you were moving down through the forest along the hillside, you would listen to different experiences of that place. So, you know, stuff like that, it can take very different forms. I'm not sure how it will come together. This one was more collaborative than most of my compositions, but, you know, it could be a collaborative sound installation that comes out of that. So I kind of let the environment and the experience in the environment determine what the right output for the music composition is.
0: You also mentioned something about doing really focused listening or really close listening when you're out in nature. That reminded me, of course, of Paulino Oliveros and some of the other composers in recent history of music who have also worked with the environment and really stressed that engagement with sound and that close listening with sound. Where do you see yourself in relationship to some of these other composers? How do you see ecoacoustics as part of music theory?
1: Yeah, people often mistake ecoacoustics for soundscape. And there is, in fact, quite a lot of audio recording, so using microphones to capture audio in different frequency spaces, but it's really quite a distinct field from what we might think of as soundscape composition, because soundscape really is dealing with the resonances of the world in the environment, and the ecoacoustics is thinking of that more as kind of data and how we interpret that data. So the audio recording that we can listen to with our ears is part of that data, but we also are recording sounds that are outside the range of human hearing, and that is also equally important data. And we're taking the data that may not even make sound, like light, temperature, atmospheric conditions, ice extent, motion that doesn't create sound. All that data is also material that could become music in ecoacoustics. And that's really quite different than previous approaches. It sort of does bring together research by like Barry Truax, who was one of the early people who invented soundscape, and also music by Ioannis Xenakis, who was doing a lot of sonification of mathematical systems and physical systems. So I'm really, as a young composer, I brought my influences from those two artists, and sort of ecoacoustics came out of that.
0: So if you can just break this down for me, for the listeners, you have these recordings, you have these sound samples, or I guess they're more recordings from the field. Then you bring them back into your studio, and then you do what? How do you actually work with these? Are there instruments that you employed that you bring into the mix?
1: We have some sound recordings. More important than the recordings, though, we have the experience of listening in the world. So I always emphasize the recordings aren't the point of recording. That's a kind of a, you know, it's a little bit of an oxymoron, but it's true. The recording is happening in your brain when you listen to it. And that's what's teaching you about how to formalize a relationship that pulls the environment in. The recording itself that comes away and comes back to the studio is kind of like a residue of that, and it can help remind you of where you were, and you may be able to take some data from that in the composition, but not necessarily. It doesn't have to be, the sound doesn't have to become part of it, although it often does. Like you take a piece like The Speed of Sound in an Ice Rain, which is one of my compositions. That uses a field recording. I set up the multi-channel microphone underneath a magnolia tree during a really wonderful ice rain that we had one winter. So the ice is falling down and hitting those big magnolia leaves, and the microphone's sheltered underneath that tree, and it's recording that in a surround sound ambisonic mix. And so this is like incredible spatial sound. So that recording was incredibly beautiful, and I ended up using it in the piece. But what happens in the music then is that the percussion ensemble is playing these kind of polyrhythmic strands of time that are changing, accelerating, slowing down against one another, finding like points of coincidence and moving out of phase. And it's really inspired by this thought that I was having under the tree, because I was listening to the ice rain and I was thinking about the properties of rain and ice and how sound propagates through the air, and kind of imagining that, like, so sound is going, transferring through the air at 1,000 feet per second, but then there's all this ice in the air, and so it moves much faster through the ice, so the sound wave is then being disrupted and moving faster, and maybe it's going out of phase with the waves that are staying in the air. And then there's the water that's in the rain that's, like, also disrupting the sound. And it just was this really beautiful, complex feeling of multiply directed time. And so I wanted the composition to give that, evoke that feeling of multiply directed time in the ice rain. And so I built this whole compositional approach that lets the players accelerate and decelerate and move in and out of phase with one another through the scored notation.

0: listening to the work, this sense of time sort of progressing as we might expect through the percussion ensemble is constantly interrupted, at least for me, by this sense of time accumulating almost in a vertical line as well. So what you're talking about, this multiple dimensions of time happening, that's really, it does evoke that. It's really a beautiful sense. I had no idea where that sound came from. It was, hearing you describe it with the magnolia leaves is just gorgeous. Was that here in Charlottesville?
1: There's a magnolia tree on my street, and I just told the neighbors just last year that I was on their property recording the magnolia tree. They love that, and now they've been listening to the piece in a whole different way. But yeah, that's right here. We had this gorgeous ice rain. It was so beautiful. And I love that you mentioned the vertical kind of piling up dimension. It's something that I use a lot in my music. Not just because time accrues in the listener, but time accrues in the environment as well. So for example, like my music is coming out of snow. I was born and raised in Alaska, and I'm like really tight with snow and ice. And so like my early musical training was based around snow, and one of the things that snow does is drifts over time, and it's shaped by the environment, but it's kind of cumulative. Like one layer of snow comes, it blows, and then another layer comes, and the contours of the landscape change, but they accrue. And that's like a really powerful kind of metaphor for me in music, that the music models the environment.
0: You mentioned that you're from Alaska, and one aspect of your work that is very inspiring, I know, for me and for a lot of your listeners, is your work with an understanding of climate change and the way in which the environment itself is changing, particularly with relation to the Arctic and to where you're from. How did you, or how do you navigate that sort of exploration of sort of sounds of the environment or this relationship with the environment, knowing what's also happening to the environment? Is there a sense of, guilt, or is there an awkward feeling with the environment at this point?
1: So we need to learn from the environment, and we need to respect the systems that enable us to live on the planet as animals. This kind of music that is building music theories out of natural systems is an attempt to recognize our place in a larger context that includes non-human agents as beings, as you know, humans and other humans. And so it's a kind of post-humanist music that is really looking for a more balanced place in a more sustainable relationship with nature. And to do that, it decenters the human a bit. And that's kind of part of the aesthetic of this, is that, you know, when you listen to my music, almost every single piece, there's a couple of pieces that are proceed in a kind of conventional way, but most of them, I'm trying to play with a kind of inhuman quality that's like, maybe it goes on a little bit too long, or there's like, the changes aren't quite right for our sense of what music should do. And that's all very intentional. It's trying to suggest that there's another being that has a different agenda, that has a different way of knowing, and that, you know, we're sharing this musical space with that other as well. It's not just for us. It's also for everything else. Just like, you know, the world shouldn't be for humans. It should also be for the rivers, for, you know, the mountains, for the birds. Like it's for all those beings. And so this is how, you know, the kind of the larger context in which I deal with climate change music. Climate change is, you know, rapidly altering a lot of the parameters of the environment. And so if you're composing music with these environmental processes, you're composing music with systems that are changing rapidly. And we can, that change

0: And it just so happened that I picked up all this global warming stuff. And then pieces like about ice melting became something else. It wasn't just like a celebration of spring or the recognition of the process of change in the environment. It was about macro conditions that were human caused and catastrophically altering the planet. That came kind of later for me, but I've definitely not shied away from that because it just kind of deepens the message and makes it more imperative.
1: So August of 2024, you had a new album come out on Spotify. And I wanted to talk a little bit about that project, what the motivation was behind it. And we'll want to listen to a couple of tracks from that as well. It's called Profiled from Atmospheres. That's the name of one of the collaborative pieces on the CD as well. But it starts out with this work called Peace for a Northern Sky. This is where I heard a little bit of this relationship to the speed of sound and the sense of accumulation that seems to take place as well. What can you tell us about this work? What can you tell us about this latest project?
0: Yeah, Profiled from Atmospheres is an album. It's published by Parma Records, which is a record label in Boston. It's out now, and you can listen to it in all the places where you hear music. All the pieces are about the atmosphere in some way, including the large piece about the tree stand, which creates connections between the forests and the atmosphere. You know, our forests are very important for regulating the atmospheric cycles. So there's a piece about there about the trees, but I consider the whole collection to be about kind of atmospheric conditions. And it starts off with Peace for Northern Sky, which was written with a dance company called Time Lapse Dance. And in particular, the solo dancer, the choreographer Jody Sperling, does these kind of movements with a costume that model the circulation of the air patterns above the Arctic. And so I composed this kind of musical melody and then expansion of that melody for vibraphone based on those same patterns. And so when we present this piece in a concert, Jody's spinning with this kind of costume, and then I play vibraphone and electronics. That song starts the album, and it kind of sets the stage, the context for the rest of the album, which includes my music for the Northern Lights. I did a big project recording the electromagnetic energy of the Northern Lights and then composing music out of those signals. It includes music for moths, which is like a really kind of unusual project that I worked on that writes ultrasonic music for moths and, you know, proposes the idea that music could actually be used to help our pollinators thrive. And so that's very interesting. And it includes some other pieces. Wind Rose, which uses wind patterns and in particular the scientific measurements of wind data and sonifies that into music.

0: There's a great zine by a man in Australia, and it's called Out of Thin Air. It's sort of the biomimicry circles are fascinated with this, because one of the things it talks about is how trees are able to create themselves based on what they're able to grab out of the air, out of the atmosphere, without necessarily having to extract it or take it from any other beings out there. So this becomes a way of sort of imagining architecture or building in a non-extractive, non-violent manner. And it sounds a little bit like that with atmospheres as well, sort of exploring sort of the, my old advisor would hate me for using this word, but the fecundity of the atmosphere, sort of the generativity that we might find in these places that we encounter every day, we encounter throughout our lives, but we don't necessarily stop and understand what is there. Do you want people to sort of stop when they listen to your music and think about the places where they are, or do you want to take them somewhere?
1: Oh, I like that question. That's lovely. I think that it's designed to be contemplative, like to create a space for reflection on topics that I've kind of proposed, you know, like let's think about the atmosphere. Like, so here's this sound that's coming at you, and it's molecules propagating, you know, energy propagating across molecules invisibly from the source to your ear. That's an atmosphere. And then meanwhile, we change the chemistry of the atmosphere. What do we do to the sound in the process of changing the chemistry? I love the idea that if someone listens to this, it could create these kind of circular relationships between the human and the environment. And we start thinking of, you know, the very air around us in a different way, as something that we're quite lucky that we have the atmosphere that we have, that we can breathe it and survive, because that doesn't have to be the case, right? It could, you tip the chemical balance of the air in any direction and it doesn't support our life anymore. And so, you know, sound is a way of kind of articulating that concept. Yeah, so I love that idea of like creating a space for contemplation rather than like telling people what to think. You know, there's not a lot of that in my music, even in my climate change music. I'm much more inclined to like present systems and then let people just think about that. And they have a duration of the piece, and then they have that in their memory after the piece to think about it.
0: So the work Auroras that comes off this latest release as well, or this new album that we've been talking about a little bit, I love the sense of this electromagnetic. There feels like a rupture happening at that very beginning. I feel like that music is pulling reality into another place or another feeling. And that speaks to how the aurora is created, how the northern light sort of appear, or the process that goes into it. Do you write these also as some sort of, I don't to use an awful term, but as a love letter to Alaska, to the environment where you grew up? You're so far removed from it, it seems like there would be some nostalgia that takes place in this.
1: You know, I think that we express love for the things that we care about in our work, in life, in all sorts of ways. And so I'm very comfortable with my music being a love letter to Alaska and to celebrate those places that I live and still live in and have, you know, imagined for a long time. The auroras being one of those systems that when I grew up, we didn't always have electricity, you know, in the village, and the auroras would come out and, you know, there's no like street lights, there's no light pollution, and you could just really, they were just out there. You would like work by the aurora borealis, you know, it's just like, that's just a part of life. And they don't have the kind of romantic connotation in the same way in Alaskan mythology as they do, you know, in like broader American mythology. They're a little bit sinister, which I find really interesting because, you know, they're a little dangerous. Like, you're not supposed to call the Northern Lights to you. You're not supposed to like go alone outside when they're out because, you know, they can take you away. And there's just like all this kind of these kind of sinister mythology around them, which is fascinating because, you know, the Northern Lights are created by solar electromagnetic storms that our magnetosphere shields our planet from. But if we didn't have the magnetosphere, you know, that could be dangerous. And actually, like, if the end of the world were to come from the sun, it would probably start with incredible aurora borealis all over the planet. So that is super interesting to me that the Alaskan mythology has that dangerous feeling embedded in it, not just as something beautiful, but perhaps something, you know, that is a sign of something going wrong with the environment. So I find that really fascinating. And when the piece starts, you know, you hear in auroras, this soundscape is not your typical like Northern Lights soundscape. The composers have written about the Northern Lights for a long time, but they typically write about them in a kind of impressionistic and or romanticized way. But actually, this is a very noisy, kind of boisterous sound that we hear because it's actually made out of real recordings of the aurora borealis. They're actually electromagnetic storms in the atmosphere that an antenna can pick up on the surface of the Earth if there aren't any interfering electrical lines nearby. And then I run that across an audio circuit so that you can actually just hear these frequencies. They're in the audio range, so you don't have to transpose them. It's called very low frequency, and you can just listen to them directly on headphones. So I recorded those sounds, and then the piece is made out of that. And they're just super surprising sounds. They're so, like, diverse. They're just crackling and swishing and whistling and, you know, streaking. This is, like, incredible, like, soundscape just made by that electromagnetic energy.
0: Is it possible to artificially manufacture these sounds? I assume you're not necessarily interested in that, but is there something inherently natural about these sounds at an elemental level that you can identify?
1: I think it's more about the way that they move, right? That's like the kinds of patterns and behavior. In auroras, you know, one of the things I struggled with in the composition was how immersive the Northern Lights are when you watch them. They fill the sky and you can look straight up and you see these kind of pulsing that moves across the sky from left to right. And I tried to get that into the binaural mix. This was a piece that was commissioned by the BBC in London, and they wanted it to be this binaural listening for radio. And so I tried to get that into the binaural, but I don't think I quite achieved it in the stereo mix. But this year I remixed it in surround sound, and we just presented it at the Technosonics Festival last weekend, which was amazing to have like the speakers all around the hall and the audience was kind of just immersed in the aurora sounds. And then I could really like move those sounds around the room, and it sounded like the effect looks when you're in them.

0: So that's very personal, your relationship with the Arctic, with Alaska, although you've worked with others on this album and several other compositions. I did want to talk a little bit about your collaborations, because not only you mentioned Yi Zhen Feng, who performed with the Speed of Sounds and the Ice Rain work, you also did an opera, which is a personal love of mine. So that's very exciting. But that collaboration was quite outside the box, if we want to be direct about that. And then you also have like the Eco Sono Ensemble here at UVA. What are some of the ways that you collaborate with others? Because what you're doing is so different and so special. How do you find ways to connect with others in the field?
1: So I love the idea that music could be useful outside of the field of music. Like, it's fine to go to a concert and listen to music. I think that's wonderful. And I love it when we have the luxury to do that. I also think that music can participate in larger societal dialogues, and it does that through collaboration. All of my music as activism is in collaboration. You know, I'll work with political organizations or, you know, policymakers to bring music into that discourse. And in that way, it does a small part in connecting broader ideas to the public. That's, you know, one way, but also through other arts. So, you know, collaborations with dancers, with poets, with writers, with architects, with engineers. You know, I'm working with environmental scientists quite a lot right now. You know, so with sciences, we take the science and I study what's important in the science and what it tries to communicate, and then make music out of that data in a way that it's descriptive of the date of the science, but also kind of inspiring to a listener. And maybe, you know, a listener who doesn't, the data doesn't resonate or the scientific information doesn't resonate, it can be impactful if it's presented in a kind of aesthetic musical framework. So those kind of collaborations are really important to me, not just because they're fun and rewarding, but also because it allows the music to engage outside of the field of music.
0: Something you said earlier in our conversation, I think, ties into that nicely. I have happened to work with scientists quite a bit too, and bringing in, particularly, I find essential in the discourses around climate change, bringing in that post-humanist, that other than human perspective or experience, at least, or acknowledgement of that experience, is so valuable to figuring out, you know, how to get beyond sort of these anthropocentric ways of doing things. That's not so easy for science. Something that your music can bring into that discourse in a way by being present and being a part of these other collaborations.
1: It gives the work so much meaning. Like, you know, to write a song that is just written, you know, at just kind of by ear, with a harmonic system that is just abstract from any basis in the real world, just to make sound, that's music. But then if you make the music out of a harmonic system, or, you know, using a topic and you embed that topic into the music, and that has like some meaning outside of music, that it's not abstract, it's actually grounded in, you know, like seagrass chemistry. Right? If you make the music out of seagrass chemistry and then you play that music, it has an entirely different meaning. And it's like it could sound much different than a normal song and still be acceptable because it's meaningful in that it embodies seagrass chemistry. Whereas if it were just abstract, made up sound, it wouldn't have that kind of core meaning. So I think that this stuff with the science, like, is really important. It does a lot for the music as art, because it advances the conceptual.
0: Well, as we close for today, can you tell us a little bit about what you have coming up? We've got a couple months left here in 2024, but I assume you've got a calendar that pushes out quite a ways. What are you working on at the moment?
1: So a couple of things coming. One is the Coastal Futures Festival on December 6th at the new Contemplative Sciences Center. That's going to be a wonderful event. David Rothenberg, the environmental artist, is going to be here, and we're opening a new room called the Conservatory in the Contemplative Sciences Center. That's an immersive sound room, and we'll have scientists and humanists talking about their work, particularly related to Virginia. Then we're taking that conservatory approach to Yale University in the new year, and the EcoSono Ensemble will be performing. My collaborators, Willis Jenkins and Karen McLathery from UVA, will be there, and we'll be talking about this art, science, humanities collaboration. Yeah, and then I'm going to Egypt and Norway in the new year, so it's just really exciting. But those two things, I think, like, locally, people should look out for the Coastal Conservatory work and the Coastal Futures Festival. Another really cool project that's coming now is this, I'm doing a work with Ajay Limaye, who's a environmental scientist here at UVA. And Ajay is works on river meanders. And we've been working really hard to sonify river meanders. And that work is finally like coming to fruition. And so I think we're going to be presenting that at the American Geophysical Union Conference in DC in November, actually, and then probably performing some of that river music down here at UVA soon.
0: Very exciting. That sounds wonderful. Well, thank you so much, Matthew Burtner, for joining us today. It really is a wonderful way to hear local music in very true sense, but also to hear the wonderful work that you're doing with your students and then also collaborations throughout the world, it sounds like. We'll look forward to that December 6th, the Coastal Conservatory. That sounds wonderful, and I do appreciate your time.
1: Thank you so much for having me on. It's just a great conversation, and you had a great show.

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1: Journey
0: Instagram.
1: To Richmond to come see the show, and even stuck around to say hello afterwards. I appreciated getting to chat with all of you. Thank you. My thanks also to David, JP, and Paperback Writer for guest hosting this show while I've been out. I was doing the show until August 2nd, and then two Fridays ago, I was in Seattle meeting my older child who had just come back from Japan for an exchange program. And then 1 week ago, I was saying goodbye to her after moving her into her freshman dorm at college, which has sort of inspired the theme of tonight's show, which is back to school. Certainly yesterday and today, the UVA students here in Charlottesville have been moving in. So we're just going to honor the occasion with some show tunes. But before we can go back to school, sometimes you have to apply to school. And that's where we'll start tonight with a song from Legally Blonde. That's music and lyrics by Lawrence O'Keefe and Nell Benjamin. Here are Laura Bell Bundy, Anna Lee Ashford, Dakina Moore, Kate Weatherhead, and Leslie Kreitzer performing What You Want.
2: Wait a sec. This is the kind of girl Warner wants. Someone serious. Someone lawyerly. Someone who wears black when nobody's dead. Girls, I have a completely brilliant plan.

0: Daddy. Law school.
1: Good God, why? Law school is for boring, ugly, serious people. And you, Button, are none of those things.

0: How about a nice Birkin bag?
1: Yes, the East Coast is foreign. There's no film studios. It's cold and dark, no valet parking. All the girls have different noses. Christ! Button

0: Harvard Law grants admission to Adam Cohen and Sandeep Padmanabhan.
1: Outstanding.
0: And now, Ms. L. Woods, who was kind enough to send in a headshot.
2: We should admit her for reasons of,
3: Multiculturalism.
0: Oh, gentlemen, please, get a hold of yourselves. Oh, look at that. Oh, what a shame. She didn't bother sending in a personal essay.
4: How's this for a personal essay?

0: Now, see here, Ms. Woods. You can't just barge in here with singing and dancing and ethnic movement. This is a very flashy presentation, but I still don't see one reason to admit you.
1: How about love? You ever been in love? 'Cause if you have, you'll know.

0: That was Laura Bell Bundy, Anna Lee Ashford, Dakina Moore, Kate Weatherhead, and Leslie Kreitzer performing What You Want from Legally Blonde. Music and lyrics by Lawrence O'Keefe and Nell Benjamin. 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Imagine hearing the origins of the music of Western civilization. The early music show reaches back to the ancient meditative sacred music and foot-tapping dances of the abbeys and troubadours of the first millennium and journeys through seven centuries of music every Sunday morning from 6 till 9. So going back to school, sometimes it gives you the chance to reconnect with a certain special someone that you've been missing all summer. And for others, maybe it means the end of a summer romance. We'll hear songs that represent both those points of view. And we'll start with the 2007 revival of Grease. This is music and lyrics by Jim Jacobs and Warren Casey. Here are Max Crumb, Laura Osnes, and the Company of Grease performing Summer Nights.
1: Okay, you guys, you want to know what happened?
2: No, he was really nice.

0: Morning, girls!
1: Morning, Mrs. Wilkinson!
0: Come on, get a move on! Oi, Rocky, bugger off! Music, maestro, please! Arms!
2: She's a ribald cow!
3: Hey, that's me, ma!
0: Will play!
3: Your mom?
4: Yeah!
0: And

0: the hell are you?
1: Billy.
0: And second.
1: Billy Elliot.
0: Oh, pleased to meet you. I'm Margot. Margot Flippin' Fontaine. It was a rhetorical question. Now piss off over there. Keely Gibson, how many times have I got to tell you?
2: But miss.
0: I don't care if your mother has got cerebral palsy, Keely. You have to bring your shoes. Go home and get them. Right, grades 1, 2, and 3 to the front. Outside, Sharon, our lives are lonely and sad. But in here, we sparkle.

That was Hayden Gwynn and The Company performing Shine from Billy Elliot. Music by Elton John, lyrics by Lee Hall. That was Billy Elliot's first dance class, his first day of school, if you will. Before that, we heard I've Been Waiting, performed by Lindsay Blackwell, Jay Don, and the cast. This is from 13, music and lyrics by Jason Robert Brown. That's from the film of 13 that was on Netflix. It's a song, one of three songs that was written for the film version. It didn't appear in the stage show. And we started the set off with Max Crumb and Laura Osnes and the cast performing Summer Nights from the 2007 revival of Grease. 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Recorded on stage in Stanton and in WTJU's Charlottesville studios. Coming up next, I've got a set of songs about your first day of school and finding your place. And we'll begin with a song from Mean Girls, music by Jeff Richmond, lyrics by Nell Benjamin. Here are Gray Henson, Barrett Wilbert Weed, Erica Henningsen, and the cast performing Where Do You Belong?

ducklings think you're ugly, it's because they've never seen a swan. It takes all kinds of people who need people, so find people you can bear. We'll find your group, your herd, your flock.

0: walk as if you're going somewhere. 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
1: Good morning, Mr. Mooneyham. Good morning, Zach. Good morning, Mrs. Hathaway. Good morning, Summer.
2: Good morning, Miss Mullins.
3: Ms. Mullins, I wonder if I could bother you
2: Mom,
3: for a moment.
2: Mom, your car's in the no parking zone.
3: I know, honey, but I just wanted
2: Mom,
3: to...
2: Mom, I'll do the asking. Go move the car.
3: All right, honey, if you're... She's so definite, isn't she just?
4: You sure you've got everything?
5: Your homework, your books.
1: Good morning, Mr. and Mr. Spencer Williams. Hello, Tamika.
2: Good morning, Miss Mullins.
4: How's she settling in?
1: It's hard to join a new school at her age, but she'll be fine.
4: And your cold's completely gone?
5: It wasn't a cold, just an allergy.
4: I'm holding her lunch. Christ, Kevin, I'm holding her lunch. Tamika!

0: Yeah! Come on in! Come on! Fast, fast, fast! Come in quickly! Don't let anyone see you!
1: What's going on, Mr. Sneebly?
0: You want to know what's going on? I will let you know what is going on, Little Miss Sunshine. How come none of you told me you could play music?
1: What difference does it make?
0: What difference? I thought you all were a bunch of little douchebags. But now I know that you're soul brothers and soul sisters. You, Zach, you ever play electric guitar?
2: No, my dad won't let me.
0: Oh, really?
2: He thinks it's a waste of time.
0: Oh, yeah? Well, let's waste that time together, shall we?

0: That was Alex Brightman and the cast of The School of Rock performing You're in the Band. And before that, we heard the cast performing the Horace Green alma mater, both of those from School of Rock, music by Andrew Lloyd Webber, lyrics by Glenn Slater. And we started that set off with Gray Henson, Barrett Wilbert Weed, Erica Henningsen, and the company performing Where Do You Belong? From Mean Girls. Music by Jeff Richmond, lyrics by Nell Benjamin. 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Coming up next, more songs about finding your place in high school. We'll begin with Barrett Wilbert Weed, who we just heard in the Mean Girls number. She'll be joined by Katie Ladner, Alice Lee, Jessica Keenan-Wynn, L. McClemore, and the company of Heathers. Music and lyrics by Lawrence O'Keefe and Kevin Murphy. Here they are singing the opening song from Heathers, Beautiful.
1: September 1st, 1989. Dear Diary, I believe I'm a good person. You know, I think that there's good in everyone, but here we are. First day of senior year. And I look around at these kids that I've known all my life and I ask myself, what happened?
2: Freak, slut, burnout, bug eyes, poser, lord ass.
1: We were so tiny, happy and

0: Ram Sweeney, third year as linebacker and eighth year of smacking lunch trays and being a huge dick.
1: What did you say to me, skank?
0: Ah, nothing.

0: Hey. Martha Dunstock, my best friend since diapers.
1: We on for movie night?
0: Yeah, you're on Jiffy Pop Detail.
1: I rented The Princess Bride.
0: Oh, again? Wait, don't you have it memorized by now?
1: What can I say? I'm a sucker for a happy ending.
2: Martha Dunstock, wide load!
0: Kirk Kelly, quarterback. He is the smartest guy on the football team, which is kind of like being the tallest dwarf. Hey, pick that up right now.
3: I'm sorry. Are you actually talking to me?
0: Yes, I am. I want to know what gives you the right to pick on my friend. You're a high school has-been waiting to happen. A future gas station attendant.
3: You have a zit right there.

0: head cheerleader. Her dad is loaded. He sells engagement rings. Heather Duke runs the yearbook. No discernible personality, but her mom did pay for implants. And Heather Chandler, the almighty. She is a mythic bitch. They're solid Teflon. Never bothered. Never harassed. I would give anything to be like that.
1: I'd like to be their boy.

0: Heather, bulimia is so 87.
1: Maybe you should see a doctor, Heather.
2: Yeah, Heather. Maybe I should.
3: Ah, Heather and Heather. And Heather. Perhaps you didn't hear the bell over all the vomiting. You're late for class.
0: Heather wasn't feeling well. We're helping her.
3: Not without a hall pass, you're not. Week's detention.
4: Actually, Miss Fleming, all four of us are out on a hall pass. Yearbook committee.
3: I see you're all listed. Hurry up and get where you're going.
0: This is an excellent forgery. Who are you?
4: Veronica Sawyer. I crave a boon.
0: What boon?
4: Let me sit at your table at lunch just once. No talking necessary. If people think that you guys tolerate me, then they'll leave me alone. Before you answer, I also do report cards, permission slips, and absence notes.
2: How about prescriptions?
0: Shut up, Heather.
2: Sorry, Heather.
0: For a greasy little nobody, you do have good bone structure.
1: And a symmetrical face. If I took a meat cleaver down the center of your skull, I'd have matching halves. That's very important.
2: Of course you

0: What's her name? Campbell?
1: Campbell.
2: Like the soup. Looking hot, cream of mushroom.
1: Campbell?
3: Bridget, thank God.
1: OM goodness, you got redistricted too?
3: Can you believe this?
1: I'm in heaven. I bet I've got until lunch at least before everyone sees I'm a spaz.
3: I wish Steven was here. I'm so not used to not fitting in.
1: Oh, I've got lots of experience with not fitting in. Do you need some pointers?
3: I guess.
1: Okay.
4: Step one, to become invisible. Books up, de-accentuate the physical.

That was Taylor Louderman, Ryan Redmond, and the cast singing Do Your Own Thing. And before that, there was a musical interlude called Welcome to Jackson. Both of these from Bring It On. Music by Lin-Manuel Miranda and Tom Kitt. Lyrics by Amanda Green and Lin-Manuel Miranda. And we started that set off with Barrett Wilbert Weed, Katie Ladner, Alice Lee, Jessica Keenan Wynn, and L. McLemore performing Beautiful from Heathers. Music and lyrics by Lawrence O'Keefe and Kevin Murphy. The documentary Juvies will screen Friday, September 25th at 7 p.m. at Vinegar Hill Theater. Juvies, executive produced and narrated by Mark Wahlberg and featuring poetry by Mos Def, is about children charged as adults, some of whom are receiving 15-plus years to be served in an adult prison. The film will be followed by a panel discussion with judicial reform advocates and professionals. Visit isffjuvies.eventive, it's the word event followed by the letters I-V-E, .org for tickets and information. And just as a reminder, all the PSAs that we read on the air are available at our website, WTJU.net. Coming up next, I've got a set of songs just sort of about daily life at school. This is more towards the elementary and middle school end of the spectrum. The first one is probably still another, you know, first day of school song, and this is from Matilda, the Broadway cast recording. This is music and lyrics by Tim Minchin. Here is the company performing School Song.

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